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9: 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I'm Jade Warshaw. 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
20: President Trump is calling the indictment of former Cuban President Raul Castro a big moment. Talking to reporters at Joint Base Andrews, he said, we'll see, quote unquote, if the indictment creates a domino effect that would bring down Havana's communist regime. He says the indictment is not the beginning of an escalation of U.S. involvement in Cuba, saying that country is already falling apart. The eastern part of the U.S. experiencing scorching temperatures. According to Fox Forecast Center, nearly 75 million people stretching from the southern plains to the northeast dealing with sweltering conditions. Temperatures began to climb to the 80s and 90s last Sunday. And Congresswoman Lauren Boebert is calling Donald Trump her president following an unsuccessful campaign effort with Kentucky Congressman Thomas Massie. Boebert campaigned with Massie, which provoked the ire of the president. In fact, President Trump suggests she could be subject to a challenge because of her work with Massie. I'm Jim Roop. 55 KRC,
0: Tri-State Weather. In the Tri-State Weather, heading for our Thursday morning, we've got mostly cloudy skies. Small chance of rain, a 7 a.m. temperature of 51. Our Thursday, then, is mostly cloudy. Some sunshine late in the day, a high 68. We go back mostly cloudy at night and drop to 55. I'm Chief Meteorologist Steve Rawley, and that's your 9 First Warning Forecast on 55 KRC.
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24: Erica's in Philadelphia, Pennsylvania. Erica, how can we help today?
25: Hi, thanks for taking my call. So I am a single female living in Philadelphia. I'm a pharmacist, and I graduated with a ton of student loan debt. So at this point, I'm wondering how I can get this amount down or if I should invest instead to offset the compound interest on it. So I guess my question is, do I pay down the student loan debt or do I put more in investment?
24: Okay. How much debt are we talking about? Not that it changes my answer. I just want to know.
25: Yeah. Student loan debt is right around $192,000.
24: $192,000. And what's your income now that you're a pharmacist?
25: Currently, post-taxes, I make $5,782 per month.
24: Okay. Do you happen to know what the interest rate is on those student loans? Ballpark, if it's not the same for all of them?
25: Yeah, it's 3.1%.
24: Okay. Okay.
26: So to your question, offsetting the compound interest, the best way to offset the interest is to pay more than the minimum payment, to throw as much as you can at it to knock down that principal, because 3% of $100,000 is a whole lot less than $192,000. So the faster you knock these debts out, the less interest you're going to pay. And that's a guaranteed rate of return, that 3.2%. Versus investing it with market volatility, you could lose money 1 month, make a little 1 month, but you're much better off knocking out all these debts because your life is on hold until you repay these lenders. It's going to be really hard to do all the things you want to do in life, get married, get a house, have kids, whatever it is, go on vacations when you have all these payments stacked up every month. What are the minimum payments currently due for that $192,000?
25: Currently, it's sitting at $1,300 per month.
26: Okay.
24: Yeah, I mean, that's a high payment. I tend to agree with George on this for similar reasons, but also I would just add on, you know, I think that you're not the only one who feels that way, who thinks, hey, I could just pay the minimums and anything extra, I can invest that money and I'll feel great because I'll have $300,000 sitting in investments or I'll have $500,000. But you also have to consider that if you did that for a 5 or 10 year span, that student loan is still accruing. And even if you did invest and even if you did have $300,000 sitting there, that's your money. Now the student loan that started at $191,000 is now creeping up to, you know, $270,000, $275,000. And you have to ask yourself, oh my gosh, that's not going to feel like the freedom that I thought it would feel like. And I painted this picture before, but it helped me and my husband when we had $90,000 left and the payment wasn't very high. And we thought, you know what, we don't need to pay this off. We can live with this. But it feels like it's like, what I liken it to is being inside of a beautiful home. The home is beautiful. It's everything you wanted. As long as you're in there, everything is great. But the minute you open the door, you realize you are right at the edge of a cliff. And it's like a California cliff at the edge. You know, if the house falls off, you are just tumbling into the abyss. And that's the way it feels on the inside. is I still have this debt attached to me. And you know what I'm talking about. I mean, you feel it every time when you lay in the bed at night. So that's kind of, you know, a more emotional take on it. And I think it's worth it because, you know, our body does keep the score in these situations.
25: Yeah, absolutely. I think maybe the only issue that I find, because I do have my own budget, is what's left over after all of my expenses. So that, and what makes it even tougher is being single and not living with somebody, being the only person contributing to rent in big city. And I did at one point make very large payments and it helped a lot. And then, you know, switching to different jobs, moving to a different city, being single again, because I used to be married, it just makes it a lot harder.
24: Yeah.
25: So this is the tough part, isn't that, like, we're trying to look for that extra income to be able to put there, because all I'm doing right now is surviving.
26: Well, what does the trajectory for you look like as a pharmacist? Because if you're bringing home, you know, what is it, 69 grand a year, that's probably around 100 grand gross in a high cost of living area. So how do we get you to be making 150 as a pharmacist? Because that would really speed this up.
25: Absolutely. So right now, that's kind of what I'm looking towards. It's the market within pharmacy is a little tough, and but I do have some future plans on finding a job that probably the market in Philadelphia is right around, I would probably say about 140. But really, so that would be, as a pharmacist, like a good salary that you can make. Now, I'm looking for other options too that can help me make more, because right now what I'm making is not, just is not enough.
24: Yeah, I agree.
25: So I guess maybe that's the answer.
26: Well, at this rate, you're just feeling hopeless, because making these minimum payments, it's going to take you a lifetime to pay the student loans off. And until you can throw, you know, $3,000 a month at the debts, $4,000 a month, it's not going to feel like there's any, you know, hope in sight or light at the end of this tunnel. But I'm doing the math here going, all right, if you can throw $3,200 of these debts every month, you're done in 5 years. And that's if you don't get a raise.
25: Yeah.
26: Now, that's tough. Obviously, you're in a high cost living city. What is your rent every month?
25: Currently, it's right around $1,500 or $1,600 a month.
26: Okay. Could you get a two bedroom and rent with a friend, get a roommate?
25: So next year, I'm planning on renting from my friend who owns a home in Philly, and it will be with a roommate. So, $1,500 is one bedroom, one bath.
26: Okay.
25: Philly.
26: So, what would your rent go down to?
25: I'm not sure. She would probably work with me. I would say she would probably help me get to like maybe $1,400.
26: Oh, that's not much savings.
24: It's not
26: I was
24: much
26: hoping
24: different.
26: You were going to say like $1,000 or something. We're like, all right, we saved $500 a month. This is worth it.
24: Well, when you pass it along through utilities and maybe food, I don't know how much you would share. There might be something there if you guys, you know.
26: But if you could get a two bedroom for $2,000 a month, well, now you're splitting at $1,000.
24: Uh-huh.
26: So I'm trying to go through. So there's two ways to get more margin to get rid of this debt faster, and that's to make more or spend less. And so those are the two areas, the two levers I want you to start looking at, is do a detailed budget using every dollar, and I'll gift that to you to help you get through this. And go look at all of your expenses, because right now you feel like you need to live like a pharmacist. You want people to know, look at me, I'm doing pretty good. And the problem is that's going to cause lifestyle creep. You're going to eat out more, go out more, have nicer things, dress nicer. And right now we need to live like a broke college student because we got a mess to clean up.
25: Absolutely.
24: The good news is...
25: Oh, I don't have any problem with eating ramen.
24: The good news is, you know, your rent right now is really right at the 25% mark. You know, between that and your minimum payments, you're at $2,800 a month. Where's the rest of that money going? What's your next biggest expense that you go, you know, here's the problem, guys, it's my car payment. Is there anything else that we could try to help you find that margin? Do you have a car payment to speak of?
25: I do have a car payment. It's not much, and it's I owe $1,898 left on it, and $385 per month.
24: Okay, well, that's some margin freed up. Is there anything else? Because I still feel like there's a big chunk of money that's not accounted for by all the major players. You didn't mention kids or daycare or anything like that.
25: Let me see. I have a budget. There is I mean, not really. Those are really, it just goes to essentially rent, car.
24: Mm-hmm.
25: I put a lot of money away in retirement.
24: Okay, there's
25: a
24: where
25: lot
24: it is.
25: Of that ding, money ding. Is there.
24: I knew it was somewhere. So again,
25: yeah.
24: I love this conversation because you're wanting to do the right things. You're just doing them in the wrong order. So I love a person who wants to build wealth. I love a person. You're very responsible because that's a responsible choice. But George and I would caution you that there's a better order to do this in, because if you're investing, but you're still in debt, you know, obviously it's taking away your peace. We talked about that. And obviously you probably don't have much liquid savings. And so therefore your retirement is at risk. The next time you're in a jam, you might liquidate that, which is terrible. So George and I would say you need to pause investments. It's only temporary. It's not a scary thing, but you need the full force of your income to do what George said, which is be putting hopefully around $3,000 a month on these student loans to get them paid off. Please, please, please cancel and pause those retirement contributions.

number, 877-381-3811, 877-381-3811. I'll tell you what, this guy Plattner in Maine, he is a real sick SOB. And I don't see a lot of Democrats coming out against him.

0: You know, every now and then you need to talk to somebody who's actually been successful in these businesses that are under attack. And you can see how stressful it is. It's terrible. Terrible. You work your whole life. You work 80, 90 hours a week. And they act like there's something wrong with you. Meanwhile, you come into the country illegally. You're pushing the destruction of America. And you deserve a freebie? No, I don't think so. In 2025, global gold demand blew past 5,000 tons. Now, is that a big deal? Yeah, it's a big deal. It hit a record. The value was $555 billion. So instead of scaring buyers away, it pulled in more interest, more buyers. Many central banks are quietly diversifying with gold. They're getting rid of, you know, the dollar and other forms of national currency. They're adding hundreds of tons to their reserves. Large institutions have poured in the second biggest inflow on record. In bar and coin demand, gold bars and coins, silver bars and coins, hit a 12-year high. A 12-year high. Meanwhile, mine supply from mines, new gold, just grew 1%. New gold can't be printed. A recent report said it plainly. Gold demand just broke a record. Supply can't keep up. Now, what's happening here, whether they're large institutions, financial institutions, or individuals, people are diversifying. They don't want all their eggs in one basket, which is where most of you have them, right? 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You might want to consider diversification with precious metals like silver and gold. 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And the biggest players are locking up a scarce asset while so many people are just sitting on 100% paper. 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
10: The Trump administration is indicting former Cuban President Raul Castro. Acting Attorney General Todd Blanche says the indictment stems from a 1996 incident where Cuban fighter jets shot down two planes operated by a group of Miami-based Cuban exiles, killing four. Blanche saying the planes were flying over international waters, and this indictment sends a message.
11: The United States and President Trump does not and will not forget its citizens.
10: The indictment follows months of White House economic and diplomatic pressure on Cuba's communist regime to make significant economic and political reforms. Part of the pressure campaign includes cutting off Cuba's main source of oil from Venezuela, and Trump hinting at, in his words, taking Cuba. Trump said after the indictment was announced that he hopes it creates a domino effect, bringing Havana's communist regime down.
12: This was a very big moment for people that, not only Cuban Americans, but people that came from Cuba, that want to go back to Cuba, people that want to see their family in Cuba.
10: He calls Cuba a mess. Big Wednesday on Wall Street. The Dow closed back above 50,000, and the S&P and NASDAQ both snapped a three-day losing skid. This as investors digest minutes from the Federal Reserve meeting. A majority of the central bank's officials could see interest rate hikes down the road if the Iran war continues to impact inflation. A constitutional amendment seeking to ban foreign-born U.S. citizens from serving in Congress has been proposed by Congresswoman Nancy Mace. The South Carolina Republican announcing what she calls the long overdue joint resolution with a post on X, suggesting U.S. officials born in other countries could have split loyalties. It would also stop foreign-born U.S. citizens from becoming federal judges or holding Senate-confirmed positions. I'm Jim Roop.
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0: 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All right, only a few minutes left with Gad Sot. So you just learned that your book's number one on the New York Times bestseller list.
1: Yeah, indeed. Instant number one, New York Times bestseller, both in nonfiction hardcover and in the combined categories. And actually, I was so happy that my family actually recorded it as my publisher called me to announce it to me.
0: Wow.
1: And I posted on social media. It's amazing.
0: Isn't that exciting? You work so damn hard on a book. You've been thinking about this book for years, and then the public embraces it. That's a good thing. It's exciting.
1: It's the greatest thing. And I love that you said this, because too few professors realize that our job is not only to publish peer-reviewed academic papers, which are going to be read by seven people. And I don't mean to denigrate academia. I love academia. But if we're doing important things, we should be able to cater to the trucker and the corrections officer and the, you know, the homemaker. So the fact that my book has been so well received brings me such joy, Mark.
0: And it has been. And the and that phrase will never be forgotten. That phrase will live with you the rest of the time, suicidal empathy. And it's a very, very important book. And the timing of the release of the book, sometimes things just work out, and it just worked out for you. You know, when I wrote my book, Liberty and Tyranny, it came out exactly when the Tea Party started. It's like, wow.
1: Right.
0: But it's very, very important, this book, Suicidal Empathy. I want to encourage you to go to Amazon.com. It could show up at your steps tomorrow. Any major bookstore, if you're like me, you're a nerd, you hang out at Barnes & Noble or wherever you go. And also... It's the kind of book you want to read and you want to talk about, because it really does make you think, but it explains a lot too. And to be honest with you, I could have spent five more hours with you. I got a lot more questions, a lot more. I think I'd be the kind of student that sits in the back row, you know, takes it all in and then asks you 50 questions. That's what I used to do in law school, you know.
1: Oh, well, it's such a pleasure talking to you, and I'm truly so honored that you gave me the opportunity. And hey, invite me anytime back, and I'll be there with bells on.
0: All right, brother. You take care of yourself, okay? It's been a pleasure.
1: Thank you.
0: Absolute pleasure.
1: Thank you, sir.
0: All right, you take care. Isn't that fascinating, Mr. Producer? There you go, folks. Suicidal empathy explains a lot. It really does. And, you know, there's very few authors I have on that long, or very few authors I have on twice. We had Buck Sexton on here twice because his book is a brilliant book, too. So it's not that we don't do authors, it's just that we can't do all the authors, and I like to sort of go through the book to make sure that it's something that might interest you. I know you, Mr. and Mrs. America. I know this will interest you, and he's been spending a lot of his career in Canada. There's a lot of people who listen to this program in Canada. Canada's fallen apart. They used to have some great prime ministers up in Canada. They really did. Harper was one example. There were others, too. But, you know, you got this Trudeau, now you got this Carney guy. Really two disasters, absolute disasters. And I think this suicidal empathy defines them perfectly. It really does. And I also think maybe it's a little more than suicidal empathy. I think these people are ideologically stuck. And I know what the professor would say. Well, that's the same thing. You can still be you know, suicidal empathy and be ideologically stuck. And he's right. They're ideologically stuck, and for a lot of people, there's no getting through to them. But you know what? You can't get through to everybody. If you can get through to a percentage, that's pretty good, too. All right, we've got a lot more. The Power Hour's next. Grab your copy of Suicidal Empathy, Amazon.com. We'll be back in about 5 or 6 minutes. Be right back.
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13: President Trump says the indictment of former Cuban President Raul Castro represents a very big moment. Talking to reporters at Joint Base Andrews this morning, he added, "We'll see, quote unquote, if the indictment creates a domino effect that brings down Havana's communist regime." When asked what's next for that nation, the president said,
14: "It's a failing nation. You see that? It's falling apart. They have no oil. They have no money. It's a failing nation, so I just can't tell you that. But we're there to help. We're there to help the families, the people."
13: He says the indictment isn't the beginning of an escalation of U.S. involvement in Cuba, saying the country's already falling apart and is a mess. For months, the White House had been applying economic pressure on Cuba's communist regime, including cutting off Cuba's main source of oil from Venezuela. Scorching temperatures being felt in the eastern part of the U.S. According to Fox Forecast Center, nearly 75 million people stretching from the southern plains to the northeast are dealing with sweltering conditions. Temperatures began climbing into the 80s and 90s last Sunday. Congresswoman Lauren Boebert is calling President Donald Trump her president following an unsuccessful campaign effort with Kentucky Congressman Thomas Massie. Boebert campaigned with Massie, which provoked the ire of the president. Boebert's running unopposed in a June 30th GOP primary, as President Trump suggests she could be subject to a challenge because of her work with Massie. An investigation is underway after three people died and 19 were hospitalized when they were exposed to an unknown substance in New Mexico. Authorities say the victims died in a possible home hazmat situation in the town of Mountain Air. Responding paramedics were exposed to the substance as well, 18 of them, along with one of the home's occupants, taken to the hospital. Amazon founder Jeff Bezos is telling CNBC the bottom half of U.S. earners should pay zero income tax. I'm Jim Roop.
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13: President Trump is facing a declining approval rating as more Republicans are expressing discontent with his economic policies. A new Reuters Ipsos poll finds only 35% of Americans approve of the president's job performance, which is down a point from earlier this month and just 1 point higher than Trump's all-time low in the survey. According to the poll, 46% of GOP respondents in the new poll shows disapproval of Trump's handling of cost of living issues, while 21% say they disapprove of his performance overall. Findings come as the war in Iran has led to global energy prices skyrocketing. It's driven up fuel costs in the U.S., though the administration has downplayed rising costs as merely short-term pains. The U.S. is making a special exception to health regulations to let the Democratic Republic of Congo soccer team into the country for the World Cup.
15: Currently, non-Americans who have been in the DRC, Uganda, or South Sudan in the last 21 days are barred from entry because of an outbreak of the deadly Ebola virus. A State Department official said that efforts are underway to let team members in while still subjecting them to the same screening as required for returning U.S. citizens. Fans from the DRC are not eligible for the exemption. The DRC is set to play its first World Cup match in Texas on June 17th against Portugal. I'm Tammy Trujillo.
13: A new bipartisan federal tax proposal could see electric vehicle owners forking over as much as $150 a year.
16: The tax is under consideration.

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12: President Trump says the indictment of former Cuban President Raul Castro represents a very big moment. Speaking to reporters at Joint Base Andrews, Trump said we'll see if the indictment creates a domino effect that brings down Havana's communist regime. He said the indictment is not the beginning of an escalation of U.S. involvement in Cuba.
13: I don't think there needs to be. Look, the place is falling apart. It's a mess. And they've sort of lost control.
12: For months, the White House has applied economic pressure on Cuba's communist regime, including cutting off Cuba's main source of oil from Venezuela. The president says he's in no hurry when it comes to Iran. Trump questioned if Iranian leaders have the good of the people. Trump's latest comments come as Iran's Revolutionary Guard is threatening to escalate the war beyond the Middle East if the U.S. and Israel decide to attack again. In a statement, the Guard said it would deliver, quote, crushing blows to places you cannot imagine. New York City Mayor Zohran Mamdani will not be marching in the Israel parade on May 31st, breaking a longstanding tradition. Scott Pringle reports.
14: Mamdani did not give a specific reason, but previously said his lack of attendance at the parade should not be mistaken for a refusal to provide security for the parade's safety. It's believed every New York City mayor has taken part since the first Israel parade in 1964. Mamdani has been a critic of Israel's government and supporter of Palestinian rights and has been criticized by some New York Jewish organizations for his views on Israel. In New York, I'm Scott Pringle.
12: The Department of Health and Human Services is issuing an advisory warning about children's screen time, highlighting its effects on sleep and mental health. The Surgeon General's warning says that harmful screen use among young people has become a public health concern. It notes the exposure often begins before a child's first birthday and increases with age. By adolescence, the report says many kids spend more time on screens than they do sleeping or attending school. The impact of screen usage is being felt at schools nationwide. I'm Tammy Trujillo.
0: Some talk the talk.
15: Qasem Soleimani, the head of the IRGC Quds Force.
0: This show's walked the front line.
15: I was in the CIA in Iraq. We got to do something about this guy. He's killing Americans.
16: Oh, we can't do that.
0: Real boots on the ground experience.
15: Trump takes him out.
0: Clay and Bucks. Situation Room.
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12: A coalition of 24 states and Washington, D.C. are suing the Trump administration over student loan limits on nursing and healthcare degrees. That story from Michael Kastner.
16: A lawsuit was filed in federal court Tuesday challenging a rule that limits access to federal student loans for those seeking a graduate degree in several healthcare fields. New York Attorney General Letitia James says the rule will leave communities in need with fewer healthcare providers. California Attorney General Rob Bonta says healthcare systems across the U.S. are already understaffed and that the administration is making it harder to pursue those degrees. I'm Michael Kastner.
12: Nearly 50,000 Samsung employees are going on strike Thursday for an 18-day protest. The workers' union is calling the protest over the South Korean tech giant's bonus payments. They want the company to abolish a cap on bonuses and put more money into paying them out. Elon Musk could soon be the world's first trillionaire. Jim Roop has details.
18: The news comes after his SpaceX company confirms plans to sell shares of its stock to the public for the first time. In a securities filing Wednesday, SpaceX announced what's expected to be a record IPO next month. The company made over $18 billion in revenue in 2025, a 33% increase from a year earlier. Bloomberg reports Musk, who is also the CEO of Tesla, is already the wealthiest person on the planet with a net worth of $667 billion, so trillionaire just a few billion away. I'm Jim Roop.
12: Michael Bay is set to direct a new film about a very recent major military operation. He's collaborating with Universal Pictures to tell the story about the two pilots who were rescued from Iran during Operation Epic Fury. The script will be adapted from Mitchell Zukov's upcoming book about the incident, which is set to be published next year. Caitlin Clark is receiving yet another honor. The WNBA star and Iowa native will be the grand marshal for this weekend's Indianapolis 500. She'll give the famous starting command of drivers, start your engines, for the 110th edition of the race on Sunday. I'm Tammy Trujillo.
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9: President Trump says there's no rush when it comes to Iran. Speaking to reporters Wednesday morning, Trump questioned if Iranian leaders have the good of the people. He said there's a lot of anger in Iran right now because people are living so poorly. An aircraft carrier strike groups in the Caribbean as tensions grow between the U.S. and Cuba. U.S. Southern Command said Wednesday the carrier USS Nimitz had entered the region. This comes as the Justice Department has charged former Cuban President Raul Castro with murder over a 1996 incident where Cuban fighter jets shot down two planes operated by a group of Miami-based Cuban exiles. Four of them were killed. SpaceX's most powerful rocket to date is expected to launch today. The Starship V3 is the tallest rocket ever assembled. It's set to make its first test flight from South Texas. And Michael Bay is on board to direct a new film about a very recent major military operation. He's collaborating with Universal Pictures to tell the story of the two pilots who were rescued from Iran during Operation Epic Fury. I'm Tammy Trujillo.
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10: With your 55 KRC Tri-State News Update, I'm Lee Mowen. We now know the identity of the man wanted for an early Sunday morning shooting in Covington. He's Franklin Smith of Cincinnati. The shooting took place at Hattrick Sports Bar at 9th and Madison just before 1:30 that morning. A security guard suffered multiple gunshot wounds and remains in critical condition at this time at UC Medical Center. Covington police said Smith has a left arm sleeve tattoo, short dark hair, and thin facial hair. Do not approach Smith. Call CPD or Crime Stoppers with info. One person has died in a Walnut Hill shooting Wednesday night. This happened at a May Street home near Morgan Street around 9:15. Cincinnati police say that the victim was shot in the chest and later died in the hospital. We do not have an identity at this time. CBD's criminal investigation section leads this case. There's also been no word of potential motives or potential suspects at this time. I'm Lee Mowen. Your forecast is next on 55 KRC, the talk station.
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13: Rain's moving out of our southeastern spots this morning. After that, it's a mostly cloudy day with temperatures that are on the cooler side. We'll only see a high today of 68. Tonight's dry, mostly cloudy down to 55. And while Friday starts dry, the afternoon will not be. After the noon hour, widely scattered showers, a few thunderstorms are possible, and your high temperature comes in around 73 and more rounds of storms likely on Saturday. That's your 9 First Morning Forecast. I'm meteorologist Jennifer Ketchmark on 55 KRC.
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0: That's the way the news goes.
1: Yeah, and of course, here in the greater Cincinnati area, we always wake to more shootings in downtown Cincinnati. Thanks, Joe, for that update from the one that happened this morning. Good timing to have Corey Bowman back on the 55 KRC Morning Show. That's coming up at 6:30. My name is Brian Thomas, host of the 55 KRC Morning Show. Joe Strecker, I refer to the executive producer of this program and a man without whom I could not do this program. Because he lines up guests and he takes care of callers, and you can call. I'd love to hear from him if you got something to say. 513-749-5500, 800-823-TALK, #550 on AT&T phones. 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

Corey, business owner, a resident of the city of Cincinnati, someone who lives among in and around the violence we read about all the time. We'll return at 6:30 to talk about, well, why are people leaving Cincinnati? That may be one of the reasons right there, the violence. We'll get to the most recent shooting. We have this article, was out of Biz Journal. City population drops nearly 500. We've lost 500 people in a calendar year, and this is, I guess, reflective of a longer-term trend. Not a popular destination for people to select and move into. Also, toxic chemicals. Corey wants to talk about that. Sick buildings and over the Rhine. We previously heard about this Preservation of Affordable Housing, POAH, which I guess provides in some measure some affordable housing and over the Rhine and low-income housing. But they got a problem with toxic chemicals, chloroform, benzene, rats, sewage backups, mold, lack of hot water, inoperable stoves at apartments owned by this, which WCPO's 9i team has been reporting on now for several years, in a most recent article about this just from about a week ago. So Corey with details on that. Again, 6:30 with Corey, followed by Congressman Warren Davidson. Where is he on the latest on Iran? Also, we'll be talking about taking funding away from the National Endowment for Democracy and the Save America Act. Will it ever pass? Something that's got a lot of people behind it. Christopher Smitherman on a rant about that early in the program, being insulted as a black man in America, that the Democrats regularly insult the black community by telling them that they're too stupid to be able to get a photo ID. When they all have them already, most everybody does, stating the obvious. Anyway, pivoting over, police on the scene presently. Downtown Cincinnati happened this morning as I was driving into work. 3:00 in the morning. We got a man shot while in his silver sedan, 9th and Walnut Streets, apparently then pulled into a parking lot and 8th and Walnut Streets. About 3:00 this morning, as I mentioned, officers had to show up, blocked 9th and 8th Streets. Man taken to UC Medical Center. Currently, the injuries are not believed to be life-threatening, so apparently this is didn't die anyway, thankfully. As officers, here's the reporting from, we'll give Fox 19 credit on this one. Ready? As officers responded to the shooting, they observed a window shot out on Walnut Street, where Spot Shotter, a gunshot detection system, picked up 13 rounds being fired. Now, the fact that we have Spot Shotter on and active, is that a good thing or a bad thing? Just a general generic question, is it a good thing for police to know the area where the shots came from? Well, no kidding, it's a good thing. That will allow them to know where they need to go. And maybe, just maybe, if a guy's getting all shooty in a neighborhood, squeezing off 13 rounds, we can pick him up. Now, is that a racial statement? No. Does anyone of any color in any community want guys running around, squeezing off random rounds or intentional rounds, 13 of them? I would like to think the answer to that is absolutely not. I want that guy out of my neighborhood. In fact, he's squeezing off rounds. I want him arrested. I want him picked up. I want him thrown in jail. I want him prosecuted to the fullest extent of the law. I think that would be a reasonable response to that. It is a criminal, we'll assume, doing that, unless the person's squeezing off rounds in self-defense. But let's just take our typical scenario here. An idiot with a gun shooting around people into crowds or whatever they're doing with their guns, probably under disability, which means they're not even lawfully allowed to carry one in the first place. All bad. Now, does that particular characterization of that typical person say anything about the color of that person's skin? No. No. There are idiots doing that of all races, creeds, and ethnicities in multiple neighborhoods around this great land of ours. It's the sad, pathetic reality, but, you know, this is the one we live in. That's why we have law enforcement. And thank God technology is helping us along the way. We don't have to kind of scratch our head and wonder. Shots fired. We got a 911 call that said shots were fired, and I don't know where. They just said they heard them generally in the neighborhood. Well, if you got Spot Shotter, you can hone in right in that area where it came from. It's modern technology. Why am I going on such a tear on this? Because we have an illustration of, well, what the left thinks about Spot Shotters. We go to Cambridge, Massachusetts. Yes, it is a die-hard left-wing city. So you know what's coming here. Right. They voted earlier this week to end the use of Spot Shotter. Not going to use it. They apparently had it. 5-2 with 2 abstentions. We're getting rid of it. City Council meeting Monday. More than 30 residents expressing their strong opposition to Spot Shotter, citing

0: Of course, given my comments leading up to this, racial concerns. See if you can make some sense out of this. Siobhan McDonough, man, introduced himself as a member of the Democratic Socialists of America. Of course, he had to identify himself with that. At least we know who he is. Here is the council, in his words, to remove the hidden microphones in working class majority black and brown neighborhoods in our city. Claiming the, business model of the company that that operates SpotShotter is, in his words, totally reliant on Donald Trump. See, you had to get Trump in there, didn't you? Donald Trump's Department of Homeland Security, this unacceptable to the people of Cambridge, as they tell you over and over, stop wiretapping Cambridge, take down SpotShotter immediately. Oh, do you think that is a widely held belief among everyone in the city? I think it's certainly a widely held perception among the people in the circular pleasure fest that is the Democratic Socialists of America rantings among their own echo chamber. Moving on to other comments. Andrew Kim, also a Democratic Social of America, a self-described member of that, saying Cambridge residents have voiced how ShotSpotter has been deployed in a way to further inequality and systemic racism in Cambridge. How in the hell does going after a bad guy further inequality? Joe, you want to take a stab at that one? How does going after a bad guy cause more, well, if you believe the system is systemically racist, fine, but how does going after a bad guy using location information brought to you by SpotShotter say anything about racism? Another DSA member, Kyla Goodale, claims SpotShotter amounts to, in her words, unfettered surveillance on the largest populations of black and brown residents in Cambridge. Funded by DHS and undermining Cambridge status as a sanctuary city and our commitments to not collaborate with ICE. Huh. If SpotShotter detects gunfire in any given area of any city where it's deployed, how does that have anything to do with cooperating or not with ICE? Are they suggesting that it's the illegal immigrant population which they want to protect? I suppose even if they're around squeezing off rounds, is that them being racist? Are they suggesting that it's members of the immigrant community, the ones that are firing off rounds? And the only thing that SpotShotter picks up is the discharge of a weapon. Now, every single one of these human beings in the DSA probably has an Alexa in their home. Alexa, pull up whatever. Listening to you 24/7. At least SpotShotter is designed to just pick up gunfire, not find your favorite song that you can't find on your own. A woman named Virginia Suarez providing some digital commentary. She was afraid to show up for whatever reason. I am a black and brown person. Can you be both, Joe? Whatever. And so please consider me as if I were right there with you guys saying it in person, all right? About SpotShotter. They do not make our city safe. What would make our city safe is to have, now work with me on this one because I stumbled over her words and I'm just going to read her words. What would make our city safe is to have spaces to have resources distributed before things happen, not after things happen, but before things happen. To provide spaces for the youth to have jobs, for the youth to have places to be at, and the that does not start with the aftermath. Close quote. Now, who can argue with that? One woman brought in recorded voices of people complaining, people who, I guess, were afraid to go to the meeting themselves. One voice, delivered in Spanish, refers to the dangers of SpotShotter poses to, quote, the families of Cambridge, especially the immigrants, the mixed status, those who work in essential jobs. How is SpotShotter's deployment targeting any singular human being of any particular class, race, or ethnicity? It detects gunfire. So you see, what is revealed here? Doesn't this suggest that these DSA folks, they are screaming out loud about SpotShotter, are afraid of criminals being caught. And if criminals being caught is going to lead to systemic racism, I guess, or extending it because we know we're already systemically racist, are they suggesting that the people being caught are all people of color or illegal immigrants, ergo reporting that information to the general public is going to perpetuate, in their eyes, I guess, the myth that people of color and immigrants are the ones responsible for running around neighborhoods squeezing off rounds? I don't know. Actually, I think I do. 518 right now, 55 KRCD Talk Station, 513-749-5500, 800-823-TALK. Pound 550 on AT&T phone. Corey Bowman, kind of around that subject, coming up at 6:30. I'd like to hear from you. Got more stories to talk about. Of course, bottom of the hour, we'll hear local stories and a stack of stupid in the 5 o'clock hour. I'll be right back.
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0: Channel 9, first warning weather forecast. Today, mostly cloudy, 68 for the high. Mostly cloudy overnight, down to 55. Dry start for Friday. Showers and storms show up later in the day. Predicted to begin after noontime. 73 for the high Friday. Overnight low is 63 with spotty showers. And on Saturday. Sadly, it's looking like a washout Saturday, says Channel 9. So you got rain, you got storms, and you have a high of 78. Right now it's 51 degrees at 55 KRCD Talk Station. 522 on a Friday Eve, 513-749-5500, 800-823-TALK. Yeah, pivoting over, where are the best cities in the United States? Well, if you look at U.S. News and World Report, The 10 best cities are in, of course, GOP, Republican-led states, and only one isn't. Overall, the mayors are conservative in values, and overall, the one theme that's taken away from the U.S. News & World Report about the top 10 cities in the United States, and again, some objective, I suppose, and some subjective, but they poll on this every year. The theme that runs through is law and order. Yes, the safest cities are the best cities. No kidding. Carmel, Indiana, coming in at number one. Anyway, speaking of Carmel, Indiana, the mayor there, Sue Frank Finkham, a Republican, said, our focus has always been on cultivating a safe, innovation-minded, and vibrant community to build big dreams. Second most prized city, which would be Fishers, Indiana. Congratulations to my friends in Indiana, the top two spots. Mayor Scott Fadness. Oh, he's a Republican too, shocking no one. Rochester Hills, Michigan, Mayor Brian Barnett, a GOP official who served in office for 20 years. How did you get him in Michigan? A Republican can get elected in one of the smaller cities there where the, well, crime is not a problem for them because they keep it cracked down. Johns Green, Georgia, Mayor John Bradbury says there's no tolerance for breaking the law in his city. City officials work to be more accountable, transparent, and justifying any additional spending. That was another reason for the top polling on these various cities. It's quality of life. They looked at affordability, a strong job market, and overall desirability. Law and order and more accountability in government spending came coming in as one of the reasons these various cities are ranked so high. Accountability. You think we have any of that here, Joe, in the greater Cincinnati area, any accountability? Anyway, again, over and over again, you reach the top of the ranks because you provide a safe environment. And how is that a mystery to anyone, anywhere? Someone has sent this down to Aftab Perival. He won't read it? Okay, well, Joe's a bit pessimistic that it might do any good on there. 525 right now, 55 KRC Talk Station. He's not even in town, just says. You think he's on vacation, do you? Oh, high comedy from Joe Stryker. Appreciate you keeping me awake in the morning, Joe Stryker. God bless you. Don't go away, folks. Got local stories coming up. And forced phone calls are always welcome here on the 55 KRC Morning Show. I'll be right back.
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0: Here's your 10 and 9 weather forecast. Cloudy day today, high of 68. Cloudy overnight, 56 or 55. It'll be dry. Dry day to start Friday, but then it hits the fan. We've got a rainy weekend ahead of us. Showers and storms in the day. About noontime, it'll hit. 73 will be the high tomorrow with a overnight low of 63. More rain and a washout, says Channel 9 for Saturday. All day storms and showers. 78 is going to be the high then. It is currently 51 at 55 KRCD Talk Station. 529 on a Friday, 503-749-5500-800-823-TALK, 9550 on AT&T phones. Feel free to call. Tom takes advantage of that almost every day. Welcome back, Tom. It's always great to hear from you, my friend.
8: Yeah, almost every day.
0: Almost.
8: I try to check in and chime in and appreciate the to be able to give my 2 cents. And then if you need to feel like you need to give me some change back, I get it. So, I can somewhat vouch for Carmel, Indiana. That is right here near where I'm staying and working.
0: Yeah,
8: out here in Indianapolis area. So a famous person hailing from Carmel, Indiana, will be one Lance McAllister.
0: Oh, how about that?
8: Yeah. So I've talked to him a couple of times about it. So, very nice area. We've driven through it a few times, went to some parks. They got some beautiful parks out here.
0: Yes, they do. And Carmel, we had some friends that lived in Carmel, so I've been there quite a few times, and it's a very, very nice neighborhood. Yes.
8: Yes. Yeah, and that one country club, Crooked Stick, where they had a PGA championship here years ago, looked pretty nice. So anyway, you bring up two particular good points. Common sense. Well, who wouldn't agree that law and order is going to make an area nicer to live in? I mean, it shouldn't shock anyone, right? I don't understand. Well, you get to the next point that you made. The only reason people are going to have a problem with it are people who do not want to be held accountable.
0: Mm-hmm.
8: That's the A word that you're using. It's a really bad word for people. They want to be able to do what they want. They don't want anyone to stop them from doing it, and they treat you like you're bad if you are trying to hold them accountable. Oh, no, we can't have that. You have to let me do whatever I want. Otherwise, I'll come up with anything and everything to say to try to make you look like the bad guy, because what are you trying to do? You're trying to make me do things that the law says I'm supposed to do. Oh, God, we can't have that. Or like at work, you're trying to make me do stuff that, apparently, I've agreed to do because I've accepted this job. It's ridiculous, Brian, that people don't. And we all, to some extent, face that whenever we're being held accountable, you know, and we like, well, we try to come up with some defense or something. But when you start turning on the people who are trying to make your neighborhood safer, you've crossed over into being ridiculous. That's obviously you are on the wrong side. Okay, the idea is we want to be able to sleep and sleep soundly and knowing that we're safe. We want our children to be able to be safe when they go out and play and go to school. And we want to be able to be safe when we go to the store, we go out to eat or whatever. You know, you just know when you go into an area, you can just tell it's just not as safe. It's not clean and people don't care as much, you know, because they don't take care of the area. They don't make sure they clean up after themselves. You can just kind of tell. You go into a certain town or a certain part of town, you can kind of tell. And it's not based on just the people and what they look like. It's based on how the place looks, just in general. The kind of cars that are there, the way people keep their lawns or don't or whatever. You know, you can just kind of tell because people give a crap in certain places. They care what their place looks like. They care how they present themselves. And then other places, they don't care. They don't care. And in fact, if you care, you're apparently the problem. So and it's pretty obvious. You stated it and all these, you know, different cities, that how they're run, the kind of government, the political affiliation with the people running. It's obvious. It's no shock. And so you got people who don't want to hear it. They want to be able to do what they want. They don't want anyone to stop them from doing it. And those are Democrat-run cities and Democrat-run states. It's very obvious. So I don't understand what the confusion is. It shouldn't be any. People, if you want your place to be safe, if you want to live in a nice, clean area, don't vote Democrat. Have a great day, Brian.
0: Thank you. Do the same. And to Chip, who just sent me this article about SpotShotter, everybody in the article who's critical of SpotShotter says, well, yeah, it does decrease response time for the police to get there. Even the biggest opponents of SpotShotter, they all agree, yes, we get police in there quicker. We know where it is. Your response time will be shorter. But the problem is, they keep saying, yeah, that may be true. It's a Band-Aid. It's a small component. Response times can be quicker, but it doesn't address the root cause of gun violence, says one. They found no meaningful reduction in crime compared to areas without SpotShotter. Well, that may be because you've kicked the important leg of the criminal justice system out from under you because you don't prosecute. Prosecution and holding people accountable, holding them out as cautionary tales to those out in the world who would go running around shooting people. You're going to pick them up, and if you prosecute them and you send them to jail for a long time and let the community know that that is exactly what will happen to you, that's where your reduction in crime comes. But in order to do that, you got to arrest the criminals and prosecute them to the fullest extent of the law. SpotShotter is a tool to accomplish that. But who among us thinks that that one tool alone is going to result in a reduction in crime? I would never make that argument. It will cause an increase in the number of criminals, or a likely increase in the number of criminals being captured when they squeeze off rounds. Depends on how you look at it, I suppose. 535 right now. Stack of Stupid coming up. Or more phone calls. I welcome those. I'll be right back.
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0: Yes, Chip. Shot spotter. Not spot shotter. It's the 5 o'clock hour. I'm not awake yet. Anyway, back on track here, Channel 9 weather forecast. We have a mostly cloudy day today, 68 for the high. Overnight it'll be dry but cloudy, 55. Tomorrow, start out dry, but the showers and storms show up in about noontime. Heavy rain also, 73 for the high overnight. More rain, 63 the low. Washout Saturday, all day storms and showers. Maybe a dry Sunday, though. Keep your fingers crossed. And a storm in Memorial Day is expected. Saturday's high, 78. It's currently 51 in time for first traffic.
25: 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Highway traffic, not all that bad to deal with this morning. Crews are working with an early morning wreck on Grand Avenue before West 8th. Don't forget, Taste of Cincinnati is in the setup stages, so 5th Street's blocked between Walnut and Columbia Parkway. 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
0: 5:39. Happy Thursday. Struggling with a temporary bout of dyslexia, apparently. Thank Chip again for flagging that for me. I can say spot shotter over and over and over again. I don't even catch myself. It doesn't even make any sense. Whatever. You know what I'm talking about, though. So the record's corrected. Every time I said spot shotter in the foregoing commentary, I meant shot spotter. With that out of the way, stack is stupid. I'll just put myself at the top of the stack of stupid on that one. Just acknowledge it. 75-year-old woman's now dead. This after a fight with an employee at a Tim Hortons restaurant. Happened in Indiana last week. Fort Wayne, specifically, the police department there identified her as Anita Ann Grayson. They checked out the surveillance video of the fight. Took place shortly before her death at the restaurant. Video shows Grayson entering the coffee chain about 8 a.m. apparently to deal with some issue she had with her drive-thru order. She then began, quote, berating a 17-year-old female employee. I'm guessing don't be Ms. Grayson. 20-year-old shift lead then stepped between Grayson and the team and told Grayson to leave. 75-year-old then appeared to move around the shift lead. Yes, Joseph. Moved around the shift lead, the teen employee. When the shift lead putting her hands on Grayson in response, she then shoved the shift lead backwards and struck her in the face. It's a 75-year-old woman. Shift lead then went toward Grayson, swinging her arms. Grayson responded by grabbing the shift lead by the hair and pulling her to the ground while the shift lead swatted at Grayson's arm. During the fight, Grayson pulled a chunk of hair from the shift lead head, leaving a raw area on top of her head, according to the police report. Two other Tim Horton employees then stepped in to separate Grayson and the shift lead. Once they were separated, the employee went behind the counter. Grayson sat down at a table and began talking on her phone. At one point, grabbing the shift lead's ripped hair from the floor and placing it in her bag. Is that a trophy, Joe, you think? 10 minutes later, Grayson lay on the floor and the shift head went to check on her, bringing her a cup of water. A second employee also came over to check on Grayson. Police got there. Grayson was unresponsive. Medics started life-saving measure, took her to the hospital where she was pronounced dead. Coroner's office has not ruled on a cause and manner of death as of the other day, but findings show there were no significant contributory injuries. Her daughter, Tawanda Grayson, said she does not accept the police account and believes her mom should still be alive. Well, I guess you can believe what you want. Prosecutor's office said it will not be making a decision on the case yet until they have, quote, received and reviewed all the evidence related to the investigation. Eggshell skull, you kind of take your person as you get them. Maybe this person had some sort of medical complication, you know, something that was unknown, a latent defect, which that, I guess, minor fracas caused it to manifest itself in her dropping dead. Anyway, we're left to speculate on that one. Let's see what Bobby's got this morning. Hey, Bobby, welcome to the show and happy Thursday to you.
1: Happy Thursday, my brother, faith flag, family, and equal time on political ads. God bless me.
0: Hey, you know, you too can buy advertising on the 55KRC Morning Show. I would just suggest that if I'm not recommending any particular good or service, then, well, you can draw your own conclusions. I like to help people along in drawing those conclusions by endorsing products that I thoroughly and fully believe in, because I won't speak for a good or service unless I thoroughly and fully believe in it. So go ahead, Bobby. Myself on the back.
1: No, that's great. Hey, in Shady Land this weekend, we got the handicap at 5.5.
0: Ooh.
1: 6, maybe. It's going to be high, even though the weather conditions are going to be wet.
0: Yeah, I was just going to ask you about that.
1: We've already got two on the damn chart right now from just last night.
0: That is true.
1: Stop.
0: But you're over and under on the people getting shot in downtown Cincinnati. Isn't that like a Friday through midnight Sunday kind of thing? I guess I never did ask you what the time parameters are for that.
1: It should be Friday, Saturday, and Sunday.
0: Okay. But every day of the week, there's an opportunity to commit crime.
1: It doesn't stop. You know, people don't realize Cincinnati's in the top 5 most violent cities in the nation per capita.
0: And, am I correct? There you go. Am I understanding school is not out yet for the summer, Bobby? Or is it?
1: It is for a bunch of the thugs that don't go.
0: Well, there's always that. But Joe just confirmed to me, no, school is still in session. So tick-tock, your over and under numbers, I think, are going to go up as we move into summer break season, Bobby.
1: The warm weather is going to bring them out, brother, like kicking anthills. They'll be out there on the streets. Be careful, be safe, and make sure you got a lot of things to go inside your self-protection device.
0: Oh, you mean extra rounds?
1: Yes, because if we ever go into national emergency, as we did 25 years ago on September 11th, they will take all the ammunition off the shelves in one moment.
0: Well,
1: if you have a firearm, it doesn't do you any good if you don't have anything to go in it.
0: Well, you know what I fear more than a national emergency along those lines? I fear the price of ammunition going up. So buy while it's on sale and available, and you've got all your contingencies covered, don't you, Bobby?
1: Sounds like a winner to me, my friend. Be safe.
0: I always look for bargains when it comes to ammunition purchases, because they do have a way of fluctuating wildly, especially when times get a little dicey out in the world. Plan ahead, be prepared. And Bobby didn't mention 72 hours, but we'll just throw that in since you typically do comment on that. Bobby, good to hear from you. 513-749-5500, 800-823-TALK. 545 right now. 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
0: Channel 9 weather forecast. Clouds today. It'll be dry, though. 68 for the high. Overnight low of 55. It'll remain dry tomorrow. You start out dry, but then the rain and storm show up right around noontime or after. Heavy rain at times, 73 for the high. Rain will continue overnight, 63. And a washout Saturday, says Channel 9. All day storms and showers. Also, Memorial Day is going to be wet, but you may have a reprieve on Sunday. 78 for the high on Saturday. It is right now 51 in time for traffic.
25: 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Highways in pretty good shape to start off your Thursday morning. No major problems to deal with. Now getting into downtown, that's a little tougher this morning. Set up for Taste of Cincinnati going on. Fifth Street's blocked off. Walnut to Columbia Parkway. Chuck Ingram, 55 KRC, the talk station.
0: I-50 at 55 KRC Detox Station. Now the timing's bad on the Taste of Cincinnati, isn't it? Moving away from anything related to crime in downtown, just the fact that it's going to rain so much. I'd hate to see that kind of thing happen. Anyway, 513-749-5500-800-823-TALK. I got Stack of Stupid in front of me. Who is teaching your children? Tennessee, specifically Montgomery County, where the Montgomery Central High School had a bit of a problem on its hands. A woman there, a 17-year-old Mackenzie Ellenthorpe, said she was talking to her teacher, a guy named Matthew Vetter, when he showed her pictures on his phone. She said, he showed me a picture, and it was like a project that he was working on, and then it was like he was doing going into detail about the project that he's been working on, and then he swiped over, and it was full of nude photos. She said she saw between 6 and 8 photos as he kept sliding.
14: What?
0: That's when she ran to call her mother. I looked up to him. He was my teacher. And I'm like, why? Why me? Her parents called the Montgomery County Sheriff's Office. Saying, you know, for her to see somebody she sees every day, it's her teacher. And to purposely show her holding something out and showing her, that's disgusting. And it scared her. And she's never seen anything like that before. Said mom and dad, the district. And there's a reason for this. Maybe we'll get to that in just a second. The district said the inappropriate photo was accidentally briefly, their words, displayed while Matthew Vetter was showing an appropriate image to the student in class.
14: Whatever.
0: I know. 6 to 8 times. I know, Joe. We're getting to that. They confirmed he was immediately reassigned to an alternative work site off school property, will remain there pending the outcome of the external investigation. The teacher, Matthew Vetter, happens to be the husband of Clarksville Montgomery County Schools Superintendent Dr. Gene Luna Vetter.
14: What?
0: District protocols require them to delay any internal investigation until all outside reviews are conducted. Human Resources said there are no prior complaints or discipline actions about this guy. He's been employed with the district since August of 2020. Then they pointed out again by law and policy, employees are afforded due process. I'm letting foot dragging on that one, Joe. McKenzie, for her part, channeling Joe Strecker, Joey anticipated this, doesn't believe it was an accident. No, because, I mean, I feel like if it was an accident, he could have jerked his phone away and said, oh, my gosh, I'm so sorry. You're not supposed to see that. He could have apologized, or he could have had, you know, jerked his phone away, but that's not what happened. Sheriff's office confirmed in a statement that Matthew Vetter is, in fact, the subject of an investigation. Officials said the findings then will be submitted to the district attorney's office for review upon completion, and the Department of Children's Services is also conducting its own external investigation. Yeah, I think we got to just walk away one here, Joe Strecker. North Carolina man headed to prison for a long time. Apparently, he shot his wife in the back and threw her body into a lake from a bridge because he wanted to escape their arranged marriage.
9: Just walk away.
0: Omar Matthew Ibrahim Drabik, who's 37, sentenced to 25 to 31 years in prison for second-degree murder and 6 to 9 years for concealing the death of his wife, Hadil Gandafer Hikmat. She was 34 years old when she got killed. Yeah, Irish, Joe, you're right. Cops learned that Hikmat arrived in the United States roughly a year prior after Drabik's mother arranged a marriage between her son and the victim, according to the courtroom report. But Drabik soon soured on the marriage, began looking for ways to get out of it. A warrant reviewed by the authorities says Drabik wished his wife would run off with a rich guy. Night of her murder, Drabik picked his wife up from a Walmart where she was working. The two went to eat at a Denny's. Drabik told a friend that the two of them went back to a park around 2 o'clock in the morning where they met a man from Iraq who drove a van. The murderer told his friend that the man kissed his wife and said Hikmat should not be with the man with nothing and needed to be with someone who had money. Obviously, strained relationship. Drabik claimed his wife left with the man in the van. His friend told police that Drabik's story didn't make sense, right, and didn't think it was true. Authorities determined that Drabik drove his wife to the bridge for their fatal encounter after 2:30 in the morning. He apparently recently bought the gun he used to kill his wife and reportedly searched his phone for ways to get away with murder. Oh, there's that pesky internet, keeping all of your searches there for authorities to look back on. Investigators discovered her blood on his shoes and in the trunk of the car. Prosecutor said sentencing the situation between Drabik and the victims, or rather the whole thing spiraled out of control, is bottom line is what this is. There's no one, I think, in this courtroom or even listening who could ever have predicted what would happen and why it would happen, according to the prosecutor. Drabik's mom said she bore some responsibility for the tragedy as she's the one who set up the marriage. No, I think I'll give you a pass over that. This is purely on his hands. Defense attorney said their client had autism and lacked the social skills needed to end the marriage peacefully.
14: Whatever.
0: That's your defense? Well, no wonder he's going to prison for a few decades. When asked if he wanted to address the court, Drabik's response, from the bottom of my heart, I'm sorry. Yeah, well, I think we can add on, I'm sorry I got caught. 556, 55 KRCD Talk Station.
9: Just walk away.
0: Plenty coming up in the 6 o'clock hour, including the former mayoral candidate Corey Bowman on why people are leaving the city of Cincinnati, plus sick buildings in Over the Rhine. That'll start at 6:30 with Corey. I'll like to hear from you if you want to give me a call. Either way, I'll be right back after the top of the hour news.
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32: President Trump says there's no rush when it comes to Iran. Speaking to reporters, Trump questioned if Iranian leaders have the good of the people. He said there's a lot of anger in Iran right now because people are living so poorly. Meanwhile, in aircraft carrier strike groups in the Caribbean, as tensions grow between the U.S. and Cuba, South Carolina Congresswoman Nancy Mace is proposing a constitutional amendment that would bar naturalized U.S. citizens from serving in Congress, becoming federal judges, or holding Senate-confirmed positions. She says the proposal would extend the same citizenship standard already required for presidents and vice presidents. Mace argues some foreign-born officials could face divided loyalties. Elon Musk could be on track to become the world's first trillionaire as SpaceX prepares to go public for the first time. The company confirmed in a securities filing Wednesday it plans to launch what's expected to be a record-setting IPO next month after generating more than $18 billion in revenue last year. I'm Tammy Trujillo.
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0: I'm Lee Mowen. The suspect accused of murdering a man on a Metro bus near the Cincinnati Zoo indicted for murder. Leonte Costin was charged on Wednesday for a pair of murder and felonious assault charges. The shooting happened along Erkenbrecker Avenue near Dury as Costin allegedly asked James Bond to borrow his phone. An ensuing argument became fatal with the shooting. Bond was killed at the scene. Costin allegedly tried throwing the gun away before limping to the hospital. He was given a $1 million bond. We know the identity of the man wanted from an early Sunday morning shooting at a Covington bar, Franklin Smith. It took place at Hattrick Sports Bar at 9th and Madison before 1:30 Sunday morning. A security guard suffered multiple gunshot wounds and remains in critical condition at UC Medical. Covington police say that Smith has a left arm sleeve tattoo, short dark hair, and thin facial hair. Don't approach Smith. Call CPD or Crime Stoppers with info. 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
4: Well, hey, it's Blazer. 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
5: Tri-State Weather. Rain's moving out of our southeastern spots this morning. After that, it's a mostly cloudy day with temperatures that are on the cooler side. We'll only see a high today of 68. Tonight's dry, mostly cloudy down to 55. And while Friday starts dry, the afternoon will not be. After the noon hour, widely scattered showers, a few thunderstorms are possible, and your high temperature comes in around 73 and more rounds of storms likely on Saturday. That's your 9 First Morning Forecast. I'm meteorologist Jennifer Ketchbart on 55 KRC.
6: Right now, 50 degrees here at 55 KRC Talk Station. It is time for traffic. 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
9: 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Highways in pretty good shape to start off your Thursday morning. No major problems to deal with. Now getting into downtown, that's a little tougher this morning. Set up for Taste of Cincinnati going on. Fifth Street's blocked off, Walnut to Columbia Parkway. Chuck Ingram, 55 KRC, the talk station.
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6: 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My name is Brian Thomas, host of the 55 KRC Morning Show. In the executive producer booth, where he belongs, Joe Stracker. Give Joe a call, and he'll put you on the screen, and I'll put you on the program. 503-749-5500, 800-823-TALK, pound 550 on AT&T phones. Coming up, bottom of this hour, 6:30, with Corey Bowman, former mayoral candidate. There's an article that was published, people are leaving the city of Cincinnati. Apparently, the population numbers in the city dropped by 500, which was, I guess, continuing a longer-term trend going on in the city. You can draw your own conclusions on why people are leaving. I think some very logical and reasonable ones pop up, maybe the administration and its failure to address the most important needs of the city, like public safety and roads and infrastructure. Anyway, Corey's got a comment on that at the bottom, along with the sick building reporting that's been done. Some affordable housing entity has got some real problems on its hands with formaldehyde and benzene and bugs and rats and no hot water. List is very, very long, and it's been widely reported now for quite some time. So, Corey, on those two topics. Congressman Warren Davidson, fast forward 1 hour, we'll get the latest on Iran. I got a couple of comments on that. He'll talk about taking funding away from the National Endowment for Democracy and the Save America Act. Question mark, will it ever pass? It should. That's one area that most Americans pull pretty strongly on, you know, photo ID requirement. And, of course, it is federal law. You have to be a citizen of the United States of America to vote in election. That's right there. It's been on the books for a long time. And in order to prove that, why wouldn't you have to prove you're a citizen? It's a prerequisite. So we'll hear from Congressman Davidson on that at 7:05, followed by, yes, it is Friday Eve, Jay Ratliff at 8:30, iHeartMedia aviation expert. Feel free to give me a call, and also a reminder, 55KRC.com, and you can't listen live, like the Judge Andrew Napolitano yesterday. I recommend you check that one out. Vivek Ramaswamy on the telephone with me yesterday, talking about his rolling back the income tax, dealing with property taxes in the state of Ohio. He's got some good ideas, and he is all about attracting

back and forth. We're going to drop bombs. No, we've paused that. We're going to negotiate. Here's a list of demands. Iran takes the demands, throws them out the window, hands over their list of demands, which is the polar opposite of what Donald Trump, wash, rinse, repeat. As a journal notes, if Iran keeps stringing his, Donald Trump's diplomats along in negotiations, what is Donald Trump prepared to do to win the war? It's a good question. And it's not an obvious answer, as they astutely note. We have pummeled their military. It's not gone. We have set back their nuclear program. Obviously, they have some enriched uranium, which is a constant problem insofar as these negotiations are concerned. And, of course, Iran has refused over and over again any stoppage of the nuclear programs, period. They give Trump credit for rejecting bad deals with Iran in terms that it might, well, on terms that might open the Strait of Hormuz up, easing pressure on the Iranian regime with nothing by way of dealing with a nuclear concession. They're not going to concede. So we are in this posture right now. They say, you know, yet as Trump's ceasefire has now exceeded the length of Operation Epic Fury, even as Iran reneged on reopening the Strait and fires on Gulf states, as well as our forces. See, that's where I keep... It's like, how can you call that a ceasefire when that has been ongoing, these missile launches from the Iranians? Well, subsequent U.S. blockade on shipping to and from Iranian points, ports has meant Iran suffers most, and it is. Their leaders there are safe, and they don't care that their people are suffering. They put their religious convictions over any suffering. You know, the pain's worth it. You know, we're doing this for Allah, fundamentally. And the journal says, you know, if the goal was to see whether Iran's regime is ready to abandon its pursuit of nuclear weapons, by now, Trump has his answer, it isn't. The Iranians confirm this with each counteroffer that refuses to dismantle underground enrichment sites or hand over their stockpiles of enriched uranium. On Tuesday, Trump said, there is no question in my mind that they would use a nuclear bomb if they got one. But he gave the Iranians another chance on Monday this week. He said he was an hour away from starting the bombs dropping, but he got a call from the various Middle Eastern oil producing countries like Saudi Arabia and United Arab Emirates saying, hold on. We're close to a deal here, so pause it. So he did. He went on to point out, I hope we don't have to do the war, but we may have to give them another big hit. That was when he said 2 or 3 days, maybe Friday, that's today, or tomorrow, Saturday, Sunday or something. So this nebulous, we're going to start dropping bombs time frame. But back to the journal's observations, such threats have been repeated so often that they now face diminishing returns. Iran doesn't seem to believe them. In many cases, the regime seems prepared to ride out further conflict and fight back by, and here's the problem, targeting the Gulf, allies, and commercial shipping. And I've been sort of swirling questions. I'm going to get to this a little bit more here in a moment. We got the greatest military in the world. We got every boat over there. We have, yes, obviously a huge military presence. And with the small width of the Strait of Hormuz, you'd think that American military might, unparalleled as it is, would be able to open a small stretch of waterway. Now, theoretically, I suppose you could, but the biggest problem, I think, it's something that Daniel Davis keeps bringing up. You can make drones for virtually no money. They have multiple, you know, in somebody's basement drone manufacturing facilities. They send them out in waves of hundreds. And in every wave of drone strikes, what happens? Most of them get shot down, but some of them always end up making it through. Well, maybe broad brushing that, but it seems that in most instances, there's at least something that's going to get through. And that is the problem, I imagine. Can you imagine launching thousands of drones into that sort of narrow strip, 16 miles, call it narrow or not? You're going to hit something. You may end up hitting one of America's aircraft carriers. That's a threat and concern. You also may start blowing up oil ships that are packed to the brim with oil. Of course, the environmentalists will go nutcases when the oil slicks show up. Boats will be at the bottom of the sea. The international community will go crazy. I mean, you know that may be one of the reasons the Navy and the military hasn't tried to escort the boats through. That's my guess anyway. The good deal is impossible. Back to the journal's observations. The good deal is impossible. Trump will have little choice other than to resume using military force. But to what end? Resuming the war needs to be tied to a strategic goal that can be achieved without the Iranian regime's agreement. One option, and this sounds so lovely. Okay, there's a great idea, Wall Street Journal. Seize Iran's enriched uranium and destroy its potential

0: enrichment site beneath Pickaxe Mountain or aid Israel in attempting it. Okay, so the next sentence is going to be how we accomplish that, right, editorial board? No. The aim of doing that would be obviously to further degrade Iran's nuclear threat, changing the contours of negotiations, and revising what a deal would have to achieve. If the gravest nuclear threats can be taken off the table for many more years, the need for a deal with Iran declines. No kidding. So do they offer any solution on how we might accomplish that? Because I think that might involve a massive boots-on-the-ground invasion. If you're going to start digging that stuff out of the ground, as buried as it happens to be, apparently, you're going to need to establish a base there, right? Start the works, get the bulldozers out, get the boots on the ground and digging the stuff out. You're going to have to keep that ground secure. And I suspect, as degraded as the Iranian military might be, they're going to continue to attack you while you're trying to achieve the goal of getting the nuclear, the enriched uranium out of the mountain. But again, the journal offers no explanation or suggestion on how to accomplish the ultimate dream goal, which is to get that out of there. Another option, pivoting over, is to continue the Iran blockade while putting together a naval and air mission to escort shipping through the Strait of Hormuz. Something I keep going back to, why hasn't that been done yet? I think it's my comments about drone strikes, but I'm no military analyst. It just seems logical. There's a reason we haven't tried to escort ships through the Strait of Hormuz. Maybe they haven't said it out loud, but the obvious elephant in the room seems to me the idea that they have thousands of drones and can launch pretty much an unprecedented and nonstop attack on any ships or ship groups that go in. Now, the journal thinks that escorting ships through is militarily possible. And if the strait is reopened by force, time will be on America's side. Mr. Trump could then afford to wait, allowing the U.S. blockade to raise the pressure on Iran as it forced to shut in oil wells and ration gasoline. That's the inevitable thing that they believe is going to happen. The longer you keep Iran at bay, the more likely it is they're going to have to shut down the wells, which will ruin the opportunity to start the wells back up down the road. Apparently, there are complications with that. That's going to destroy their economy even more down the road. But it doesn't answer the question on how to accomplish the escort. They say Trump could also destroy Iran's oil infrastructure in stages. Sure. Obviously, this has been avoided so far, suggesting the regime would see these assets as something to lose if it doesn't accept the deal. You know, that looming threat has been there. Listen, Iranians, Trump might have said through his negotiators over the negotiation tables, we can knock your entire economy into the 5th century BC by blowing up all of your oil infrastructure. You can't protect it all. We got the bombs and missiles and the way to deliver it. That's not been done. And apparently, that looming and, I would argue, existential threat that the Iranians face by having their entire oil infrastructure blown up hasn't moved them off the dime. All of this carries risks, they conclude, both militarily and economic. But by now, the president has no options that don't include risks. Signing a mooted letter of intent to continue negotiations for another day, a ceasefire extension for Iran, in essence, would merely rise the cost while letting Iran string Trump along, here we go, even closer to the election. U.S. deterrence against China in particular would suffer, and they didn't elaborate on that. But you see, the Iranians know damn well what's going on in this country. The polling suggests Donald Trump is not happy or not favorably viewed here, and I got some backup on that one. The people are not happy with how the war is being waged. The American people are tired of the increased gasoline prices. Obviously, the inflationary ripple effect with everything else because diesel's gone through the roof. We could go on and on and on about the perils and the problems that this war has started and brought to the world. So it's not a popular conflict. Ultimately, whether it's moral, ethical, right, we can make that argument. Somebody's got to deal with the Iranians. They've been a thorn in the world's side since 1979, and finally someone stepped up to the plate to do it. But when you do that, you got to deal with the aftermath and the downside risk, and that's what we're doing and moving toward November when people might say, you know what, I just paid $5 for gasoline. I am pissed off. Part of this was brought about because Donald Trump decided to do what every administration prior to this claimed they wanted to do. But you know what, I'm going to vote for a Democrat just because, which sounds to me unbelievably illogical, but that's the direction we seem to be moving. 513-749-5500, 800-823. 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
0: Here is your Channel 9 First Warning Weather Forecast. Cloudy day today. It'll be dry, though, apparently. 68 for the high. It'll be dry overnight with clouds and a low of 55. You'll start out dry tomorrow, but the showers and storms show up around noontime, and they may be heavy at times. 73 for the high. More rain over Friday night with a drop to 63. Saturday, Channel 9 calling it a washout. All day storms and showers. Looks like Sunday, though, may be dry. An opportunity to get outside and do stuff. 78 for the high Saturday. It is 50 right now in time for traffic.
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2: 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Highway traffic doing just fine this morning. No accidents to deal with into downtown. You do have 5th Street blocked off between Walnut and Columbia Parkway to get ready for Taste of Cincinnati. Chuck Ingram, 55 KRC, the talk station.
0: 6:23 here, 55 KRC, the talk station. Corey Bowman coming up in the next hour, or next segment, rather. Wondering why people are leaving Cincinnati. Corey's going to offer his thoughts on that one. Being a resident of the city of Cincinnati, I think he really knows what's not right with the city. Plus, sick buildings and over the Rhine. That may be a little bit more with Corey Bowman coming up next. And, you know, great observation, Eric. Just something, you were talking about the Straits of Hormuz. You know, my swirling question, why haven't we just opened it up by escorting ships through? I think I put some points to reason why I don't think that's happened yet. If that was a feasible alternative, I got to believe the American military planners might have tried to do that already. I just think the absence of an effort by our military to escort boats thus far suggests that I think my points are accurate. And further to that, Eric says, you know, the Straits may be 16 miles wide or 20 or whatever figure you want to throw on it, but similar to I-71 with the shoulders and the median, the navigable lanes are only a few miles wide. So let's take Eric at his word on that, which I conclude backs up my point about the drone concern. We know they have them. If it's only a few miles wide of navigable waterway, that really does narrow down the width of what needs to be saturated with drone strikes, doesn't it? So 3 miles as opposed to 16, if that's the only navigable stretch in there, and I'll take Eric at his word on that, which means you can more readily cover a saturated campaign in that narrow earth strip than you could with a wider strip. It just means it's that much more dangerous to try to use an escort to get them through. The escorts are going to be subject to attack, and so are the boats that they're escorting. So Joe and I were doing an exchange here off air, and actually it was Christopher Smitherman. He was talking about the options there, and there aren't really any clearly good options. I refer to the situation, my military friends out there, as really, definitionally speaking, a Charlie Foxtrot. 6:25 right now, 55 KRC, the talk station. Corey Bowman coming up next. 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
11: 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They still have a short window. This is it. I can tell. It's it. I said the last time before Epic Fury, when there were reports that this was going to happen, and reports that they had planes on tarmacs ready to fly out to Russia, I'm sure filled with cash and a ton of currency, then pillaging the country. But they didn't take my advice. They're all dead. All those leaders are dead. When the next level of leadership came together to pick a new leader, they're all dead. The third tier of leadership, most of them, they're now dead.
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0: Channel 9, first morning weather forecast. Cloudy today, dry though, 68 for the high, overnight 55 with just clouds. We start out dry tomorrow, showers and storms show up around noontime. They say heavy rain at times tomorrow, 73 for the high, more rain overnight Friday, 63 for the low, and a washout Saturday, says Channel 9. Storms all day, heavy rain at times, 78. 51 right now, it's time for traffic.
2: 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Highway traffic doing just fine this morning. No accidents to deal with. Into downtown, you do have 5th Street blocked off between Walnut and Columbia Parkway to get ready for Taste of Cincinnati. Chuck Ingram, 55 KRC, the talk station.
0: Yeah, it's 6:30 right now, 55 KRCD Talk Station. Ryan Thomas, always pleased to talk with former mayoral candidate. Sadly, didn't get elected. Things might be different and perhaps better in downtown Cincinnati. Maybe the population would increase had we Mayor Corey Bowman, but we don't. But we still get Corey Bowman's resident of the city of Cincinnati, business owner in the city of Cincinnati, and a guy who is always paying attention to issues that are impacting the residents of the city of Cincinnati. Corey Bowman, welcome back to the morning show, my friend. It's always great having you on the program. Joe? Well, I see he's on the line. There, Joe.
9: Hey, good morning.
0: What the hell happened to you,
9: Corey? Good morning,
0: Brian.
9: Sorry, my golden retriever was barking earlier, so I had it on mute just to make sure, but now we're good.
0: Appreciate your efforts at providing a clean communication. That's an important thing to overcome, that mute button. Corey Bowman, how you been? How's things in your neighborhood? And before we pivot over to people fleeing the city of Cincinnati, I know there was another person shot this morning, 3 o'clock in the morning, at Walnut Street and 9th. A little bit outside of your area, yep. But close enough that I guess this is kind of a common occurrence for you, Corey Bowman.
9: Yeah, it's getting to the point, you know, as the warmer months, I mean, we see this every year, you know, as the warmer months happen, then obviously the crime will go up, more people are out and about, but this year, just trying to monitor the location specifically, just trying to get a handle on, you know, specific reasons, obviously, and what we can do to kind of raise awareness of it and possibly affect policy in the future. But yeah, we're definitely seeing an increase in shootings, specifically in our area of West End, OTR, very sad things happening.
0: Well, I've seen quite a few articles, and you and I've talked about this before. There seems to be no acknowledgement that we have a gang problem in downtown. And you kind of wonder, you know, any given shooting, something went wrong between the two. They knew each other. They were mad at each other. Someone got a little, you know, overzealous in expressing their anger in the form of a gunshot. So that's a dispute between two individuals, unlike, say, a random where a guy just unloads a couple of magazines into a crowd of people, which I've never understood. You know, there's no specific target and all that. But the tracing it back to the why are people using guns, is this in your mind, and have you heard it is a gang-related issue we have?
9: Yeah, absolutely, because the biggest issue that we're seeing with all this is youth violence. It's youth guns, and even just recently, there was on McMicken, there was an interaction where two 17-year-olds, two teenagers, were trying to purchase guns illegally, and it led to an altercation. And what we're seeing here is a major thing in the youth. Now, when it's happening in the youth, when it's happening with ages that are in the teenage years, this could be related to gang violence. And then what you're seeing is that a lot of these shootings are happening at specific areas. I keep telling the city and other people that are involved in the process that the number one areas you got to keep an eye on are the city parks downtown. Downtown Grant Park, Laurel Park, Fairview Park. These are hot spots, and these are areas to where, you know, for, I mean, I guess the terminology is turf wars or areas, you know, these are areas that get hit a lot because these are congregated areas for these groups of teenagers that the classification is gangs. And we won't talk about it because of, you know, so the negative connotations behind that of what we've seen in the past, but that's exactly what's happening downtown.
0: Well, it seems to run contrary to the argument that many make. Well, we just need more safe spaces for teens. We need places for them to gather and, you know, have shared experiences. And I guess one could make a good argument. A park, it's an ideal spot. You can get involved in sporting activities, walk around, commune with nature, sit and enjoy life. However, but if it becomes just another slice of turf, like any other slice of turf, it becomes a magnet then for more violence. So I guess maybe community rec centers could suffer the same fate, Corey, if the gangs decide they want to claim a community rec center as their turf.
9: Yeah, and let me tell you about, you know, some things we've experienced. Number one, at Laurel Park, it's about three blocks away from our church, and I've talked about it before, but one of our church members, her granddaughter, 11-year-old Queen Irie, was shot on January 1st of this year at Laurel Park. I pass by that park every day, driving to whether it be our coffee shop or our church, and there's nobody playing there. There's no families out there enjoying that park. It's a large piece. The only time that people feel safe is if it's like a community event or if there's a lot of people at once.
0: But strength in numbers.
9: But your everyday kids playing on the park, it doesn't happen. So those are things that we're encountering there. But also, you know, last year we had a back-to-school bash. We actually reserved the high school stadium that's downtown at the Stargell Stadium. And what we do for all of our events like that is we have registration. We block the entrance because a lot of these events that are held there, it's an open entrance. Anybody can come and go. And so we had security at the front. We had a police presence there. But the police presence was there just to show off the SWAT truck and to be able to make it fun for the community. But I can't tell you in the West End how many single moms came up to me, hugged me, and said, thank you so much for having this event and having the registration at the front, because our kids need a safe place that they can actually enjoy. Because we had bounce houses, food trucks, the kids were having a blast. But they said that rarely they can experience something like that in the community because of safety issues. So that's when I realized that, you know, this is affecting the whole community, and we've got to get a handle on it.
0: We'll continue with Corey Bowman, take a quick break here. And I saw something happen in Chicago about a week or so ago, led by ministers. It was a pretty strong turnout, and I was thinking maybe Corey might be able to engage in that, given his success that he just mentioned there, maybe on a broader scale. More with Corey Bowman, also about the exodus of people from downtown Cincinnati, just deciding to move away. First, though, Cullen, C-U-L-L-E-N. 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
0: Jen and I, first morning weather forecast. Cloudy day today, although dry. 68 for the high, overnight low of 55. It'll be dry. Starts out dry tomorrow, then it hits the fan. Shower, storms, heavy rain showing up and lasting all the rest of the day. 73 for the high. Rain will continue overnight Friday with 63 for a low, and Saturday described as a washout. Storms, rain all day. 78 for the high then. Right now, 51. It's time for traffic.
2: 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Highways looking pretty good this morning. No accidents to deal with. Nothing close to a delay as of yet. Inbound 74, that's under 10 minutes between 275 at the Colerain split to the 75 ramp. Chuck Ingram, 55 KRC, the talk station.
0: 6:40 on a Friday Eve. Brian Thomas with Corey Bowman, former mayoral candidate, on thoughts and impressions about violence and problems with the with gangs, perhaps downtown, since one of the root causes of violence among the teenagers down there. Corey Bowman, you mentioned the whole concept of strength in numbers. People won't go to the parks; they're typically empty because of the concerns about violence that obviously have manifested themselves. But when you have a big group getting together, you got the bounce house, you got things to do for children and families, they all show up in strength and nothing happens by way of violence. And it made me think of this strength in numbers concept. Chicago pastor, oddly enough, close to your name, his name is Corey Brooks. He's behind something called Project Hood, and he hosted this, what was called 1,000 Men Unity Gathering a few days ago, declaring that this was going to be a 100% violence-free zone in the surrounding area. It's about creating a culture, he said, where men stand together to protect families, mentor young people, reduce violence, and build something that will outlive us. It was pastors, mentors, activists, business leaders, former gang members, residents from across the area, and they described the unified effort to promote safety, accountability, and opportunity. It sounds to me like residents stepping up and deciding they are not going to put up with it anymore, providing that strength in numbers concept. They had it's hundreds and hundreds of people showed up. Now, if they were to continue this along those lines, members in any given neighbors in any given community outnumber, I'm sure, by far the number of gang members, right? So if there's gang members in your community, you're frightened of them. If the community were to rise up, maybe engage in neighborhood watch patrols, regularly keep in contact with the police. In other words, cooperate for the purpose of making their community better. We could sure use a lot of that help from residents within the city of Cincinnati. Corey, does it sound like a concept that could work, or am I just living a pipe dream here?
9: No, I think it obviously does work. You know, one of the things that we fought on last year was we've got to fight against the mindset of optics over outcomes, right? So a lot of things do come across as, hey, we're here just to take the pictures, to get the news articles, but is it really making a difference? And there's things that we've got our hand in the West End right now, which I truly believe are making an impact. You know, one of the things is that we actually just hosted at our coffee shop, a West End Business Council. And business owners in the West End came together at our coffee shop. It was hosted by Galen Gordon, who is the president of the West End Community Council. And just having those conversations with community leaders and seeing what's the best way we can do to further, a lot of it isn't even just talking about crime, it's talking about how can we further development? How can we work with the city to kind of bypass a lot of red tape to make sure that we get growth going as quickly as possible in our communities? Because, I mean, our coffee shop, the block, just by our coffee shop being there has completely changed. Where the crime just on our in our short area there, you don't really see a lot of activity there. Now, three or four blocks late down the road, you might see something. But we've got our hand in that, and we're trying to grow those groups. And then there's, you mentioned the pastors gathering. Pastor James Strayhorn, who is also in the West End, he works with us, the CityLink Center in the West End, and we've just come on board with him. It's called a Faith Advisory Council, or Spiritual Advisory Council. I joined him with the National Day of Prayer, was able to meet a lot of local pastors and leaders at that, and we're going to be meeting on a regular basis to discuss how we can do community outreach. One of those is like what we talked about, the Back to School Bash. We're continuing that and a couple other summer programs this year. So there's a lot of good things happening, but you know, it's a marathon. It's not a sprint. This right. is something that it's going to take everybody, and it's going to take consistency. And I think that's something that unfortunately, a lot of elected officials don't understand, is that it's not about climbing the ladder to get to a state or federal level. It's about having the consistency locally to make the impact in our city that we love.
0: Does outreach from, you know, pastors, ministers, and the religious community, does that have an impact? Does it resonate with young people anymore? I'm kind of worried to even ask that question because I'm afraid you're going to say no. They do not have faith. They do not have a belief in a higher power or something that's bigger than them, because that seems to be the direction we're going.
9: Well, what we believe is that, you know, the Bible talks about, Jesus said that we're fishers of men. So if you're a good fisherman, you got to have some bait. You got to have a lure or a good net. And that's what these outreaches are to us. It's a way to be able to grab a hold of these young people, because they'll always come to the events. They want to have a good time, right? Mm-hmm. But then what it's going to take is consistent discipleship and leadership. One thing I've realized is that a lot of young men specifically will come into our church on Sundays, and I'll have conversations with them, and they are hungry for strong male leadership. Yes. I try to talk with a lot of guys in our community. There's a business owner, his name's Jeremy Wilson. He owns Wilson Maintenance, that lives right across the street from my coffee shop. And there's probably about 10 young men that he's always trying to correct or trying to disciple, because the community is hungry for strong male leadership, strong male role models. And I think that bringing the pastors together, having a community church like we do in the West End, to where we're not necessarily on the outskirts, we're there for the community every Sunday, speaking the word of God, but also providing that connection. And I think that's something that's very important. We're seeing results in it. I've seen it in several young men in our church, to where we've seen them, you know, whether it be an unexpected pregnancy with a girl that they're with, and all of a sudden their relationship is flourishing. They're able to be a good father. They're able to be strong in their job and in their career. So we do see the difference. We do see change like that. But like what you said, strength in numbers. We need all hands on deck and everybody kind of contributing. consistently.
0: Yeah, and you know what? I wish parents, plural, were part of that equation more than they seem to be. You know, no way in hell that I could have gotten away with being out at 2 o'clock in the morning on a weeknight in my house. I know what that have led to, and the parents don't make them take a more, you know, active role in minding their children and sending them on the right path. Maybe get them over to church on a weekend so they can interact with you. Don't go away. More with Corey Bowman, 647, 55 KRCD Talk Station. USA Premium Foam, it's an outstanding product. 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Foam in the walls, the highest R-value foam on the market from USA, made in Ohio. It goes into the walls and either fills in empty space or goes along with old, no longer high R-value fiberglass you have in the wall. 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
0: Channel 9 weather forecast, going to be dry today, cloudy, 68, overnight low of 55. It'll be cloudy, just it. Tomorrow's when the rain hits. It'll start out dry, showers and storms show up around noontime and continue all day, 73 for the high. More rain overnight Friday, 63, and a washout Saturday, all day storms and showers. 78 for high on Saturday. 51 right now. It's traffic time.
2: 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Highway traffic, that's in pretty good shape this morning. No major problems to deal with into downtown. Downtown, there you have a few issues. Thanks to Taste of Cincinnati. Fifth Street's blocked off between Walnut and Columbia Parkway, Sycamore and Broadway between 4th and 6th. All to get ready. Chuck Ingram, 55 KRC, the talk station.
0: It's 6:51, 55 KRC, the talk station. Happy Friday Eve. Brian Thomas with Corey Bowman, former mayoral candidate. See the population of the city of Cincinnati drop by 500 in the 2025 calendar year. He says it's kind of reversing a trend. I guess the city's population, it was gradually increasing since the 2020 census, but dropped a little bit last year. But the increase, it's according to the reporting in Biz Journal, that this has something to do with the immigration. And that migration patterns have changed a little bit. I guess with Donald Trump cracking down on illegal immigrants coming into the country, we had significant gains in the Hispanic share of the population for the first time in 2020. 61% of the population growth in that year was attributed to their moving into the area. So is that what we are relying on in terms of bringing people into the city so they can work and thrive and pay taxes to the city coffers? Doesn't sound like a recipe for success if you're going to rely on the illegal immigrant community. Corey Bowman, your thoughts?
9: Yeah, no, that was something that at the beginning of the campaign last year, we were looking at the population growth. And once we started diving into the numbers, we realized that much of the growth of what they were touting in Cincinnati was due to immigration. And then you start looking at that throughout every major city. You know, I mean, as we were running our race, we were watching races in New York City. And even now we're seeing races in L.A. and city officials, you know, running for office, whether it be for mayor. You're seeing what Spencer Pratt is doing over there. But with these debates and with all these, you know, races happening, you start realizing that it's the same issues all across the board for all these major cities. And a lot of these major cities were trying to up the population based on immigration. And a lot of it has to do with votes. A lot of it has to do with census and making sure that they secure their districts and secure all of that as well. But also, I would say that, you know, a city's population growth that's primarily dependent on that, you're not going to see the best results you can. That's just because, you know, we've always been a city to where a lot of young people in the rural areas or on the outskirts of Cincinnati, they want to move to the city. They want to move for jobs and for opportunities. And we're not seeing those same reasons why people are moving into the city. And it's sad because you're not going to see the growth like what we would want to in the future.
0: No doubt about it. And then moving over real quick, just your thoughts and comments on the preservation of affordable housing. One of Cincinnati's largest low-income housing, they've been having ongoing issues with toxic chemicals, just again reported by WCPO, chloroform, benzene, there's lawsuits out there, no hot water, mold, sewage backups, rats, and otherwise generally poor living conditions. It's been an ongoing phenomenon. Your reaction to this, and do you know what the genesis of this is? Is there any way around it, Corey Bowman?
9: Yeah, a lot of this has to do with just not a lot of accountability locally, where HUD funding is going, where the city funding is going when it comes to landlords and, for lack of better words, slumlords. We noticed that the first year we started our church, that people that were involved in our church congregation members, they were living in these affordable housing of POA houses, CMHA, and a lot of them were getting mistreated. But then as we looked into all the details of it, we realized that they're well-funded. They're getting a lot of money to do what they do, and it's not being reflected in their care, their maintenance of the building, or their care of their tenants. Mm. And so I keep telling people, you're seeing fraud throughout the country when it comes to, like, the Medicaid and what you're seeing, the learning centers in Minneapolis. You're seeing a lot of the Medicaid fraud that's happening in Columbus right now. I tell people that the fraud that's happening in Cincinnati all has to do with the HUD funding. It has to do with the affordable housing. And that's why they keep pushing every year. We need more housing, housing, housing, housing. Well, you know, when you keep pushing that, it's because people's pockets are getting deeper, deeper, deeper, and deeper.
0: No accountability. Gee, we're on a trend here with that. Just throw money out into the world, say it's going to a good cause, and don't follow up to see whether that money actually resulted in what you threw it out there for, right?
9: Yeah, no, I mean, there's a single mom behind my church that, you know, lives in a POA building, and she didn't have heat or AC for the first year that she's living there with her kids. When they call to try to say, hey, there's mold in my apartment, they literally get told verbatim, hey, just wipe it up with bleach or spray paint over it. And then if they continue to be a problem as far as complaining about it, well, then they get evicted because there's a long list of people that want to step into this housing. And so I get it. When it comes to the affordable housing, we really need to have a system that helps people out of it eventually. It doesn't need to be a long-term solution for generation to generation. But then at the same time, people have caught on to this is a money funneling system. You know, if I can get money, you know, by being a property owner and get it classified as 30, 60% AMI, if I can get all these grants and programs. And then the sad thing is that if it is in bad condition, if they keep it in bad condition, well, then that's the appearance of they need more money so they can better take care of their building. So it's almost done by purpose where as long as there's the appearance of needing more money, the money will continue to flow not only from the federal, not only from the state, but from the city budget as well. And it's the taxpayers that are suffering because of it.
0: And the residents of the so-called affordable housing units that have to live with no heat and rats and apparently toxic chemicals as well. Corey Bowman, you hit the nail on the head on the end there, brother. Appreciate you joining the program. Go over to Corey's coffee shop, King's Arms. You'll find it. Just look for the cops hanging around in his neighborhood. Thanks to Corey Bowman putting a business there. Corey, God bless you, sir. We'll talk again real soon. Have a wonderful rest of the week, my friend.
9: Hey, you too as well, Brian. Thank you so much.
0: Thank you. It's 6:57. Congressman Warren Davidson coming up next. Latest on Iran, among other topics. Don't go away.
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26: An aircraft carrier strike group has arrived in the Caribbean amid tensions between the U.S. and Cuba. U.S. Southern Command announced Wednesday the carrier USS Nimitz had entered the region. It comes as the Justice Department has charged former Cuban President Raul Castro with murder over a 1996 incident where Cuban fighter jets shot down two planes operated by a group of Miami-based Cuban exiles, killing four. A wildfire burning north of Los Angeles is forcing tens of thousands to evacuate. California officials say the Sandy Fire has burned over 2,100 acres near Simi Valley and was 22% contained as of Wednesday night. A researcher at MIT is helping to launch an at-home test for Lyme disease. More from Mark Mayfield.
27: The new test called Lyme Alert allows people to quickly test ticks for the infection. It can detect Lyme disease within 15 minutes. The goal is to provide peace of mind and early treatment options.
26: I'm Michael Kastner.
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6: With your 55 KRC Tri-State News Update, I'm Lee Mowen. We now know the identity of the man wanted for an early Sunday morning shooting in Covington. He's Franklin Smith of Cincinnati. The shooting took place at Hattrick Sports Bar at 9th and Madison just before 1:30 that morning. A security guard suffered multiple gunshot wounds and remains in critical condition at this time at UC Medical Center. Covington police said Smith has a left arm sleeve tattoo, short dark hair, and thin facial hair. Do not approach Smith. Call CPD or Crime Stoppers with info. One person has died in a Walnut Hill shooting Wednesday night. This happened at a May Street home near Morgan Street around 9:15. Cincinnati police say that the victim was shot in the chest and later died in the hospital. We do not have an identity at this time. CBD's criminal investigation section leads this case. There's also been no word of potential motives or potential suspects at this time. I'm Lee Mowen. Your forecast is next on 55 KRC, the talk station.
7: Hey, it's Blazer. 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
12: Rain's moving out of our southeastern spots this morning. After that, it's a mostly cloudy day with temperatures that are on the cooler side. We'll only see a high today of 68. Tonight's dry, mostly cloudy down to 55. And while Friday starts dry, the afternoon will not be. After the noon hour, widely scattered showers, a few thunderstorms are possible, and your high temperature comes in around 73 and more rounds of storms likely on Saturday. That's your 9 for this morning forecast. I'm meteorologist Jennifer Ketchmark on 55 KRC.
0: Right now, 50 degrees at 55 KRC, the talk station. Chuck Ingram, how about traffic?
2: 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Northbound 75 beginning to slow down a bit through the cut in the hill. Add a couple of extra minutes out of Erlanger. Southbound 75 still in pretty good shape at 275 in Sharonville. Inbound 74 problem free. Chuck Ingram, 55 KRC, the talk station.
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0: It's 7:06 here, 55 KRC, the talk station. Brian Thomas, pleased as I can be. As always, when Congressman Warren Davidson joins the 55 KRC morning show, Congressman Davidson, it's always a pleasure to have you on the program. Welcome back, my friend.
3: Absolutely. Good morning, Brian.
0: And let us start off on a positive note. A congratulations to you from Cribbage Mike, a.k.a. my submariner friend, who has a soft spot in his heart for the USS Cincinnati Peace Pavilion at VOA Park, what he described as the latest gem in your Congressman Davidson's district. Have you been out to see the VOA Park yet before we get into the headier topics of the war with Iran?
3: Yeah, I wasn't there for the big ceremony that they had Saturday. I had some other commitments on Saturday, but I've been out to the park. I've watched the construction. I was there for the groundbreaking. I'm supposed to take a tour there, you know, next week or the first week of June. I'm supposed to be out there and look at it. But it is a gem. And you look at, you know, Voice of America and the iconic role that played in getting the truth on the other side of the Iron Curtain. You know, once people found out the truth and finally found a way, they tore their own wall down. And the USS Cincinnati was a part of the path to getting from the hot war to the Cold War. It's great that people have come together to do that. And, you know, Jack Schiff and the folks at Cincinnati Financial donated a lot. The Navy League in Cincinnati donated a lot. And it's really cool to see it there.

0: can't choose the consequences. And that's the reality of a war. You know, the enemy always gets a vote. They do something, you do something. And what Iran was doing really prior to February 28th was what they're doing today, is running out the negotiations, keep coming up with another, well, almost, but maybe not, but well, let's see. And there's never actually a resolution to the negotiation. You know, I think Trump rightly grew impatient with that, and then took it to a whole nother level with a strike that killed their leadership. You know, the Ayatollah and, you know, the top 40 or so leaders in Iran's government at the time all died. You know, they decided to come together for a meeting in a bunker, and they took that opportunity to take out the top leaders of the country. That began, you know, an intense bombing campaign. And, you know, we took out a lot of their missile capability, but not all of it. We took out a lot of their naval ships, but they got a lot of what they call fast boats, smaller boats, that they still operate. And Iran has since, you know, totally disrupted the flow of ships through the Strait of Hormuz. So, you know, along the way, they got a ceasefire agreement. And that's mostly held where there's not a, you know, quote, active engagements for the most part. But when the U.S. started escorting ships through the strait, we used our Navy. You know, Iran shot back at them. And ultimately, not just the Navy, but really some of our allies said, well, let's not do that. You know, please don't, because we don't want Iran to keep bombing and striking some of our infrastructure. So the president said, fine, you know, we'll continue to negotiate. And that's where we are, you know. So we're clearly in a conflict. We haven't resolved the conflict, but it's the same kind of characteristic that's gone on for a long time. As Iran keeps talking and not doing, and the question is, well, what are you going to do about it? And what they're not doing inside the United States is come to Congress and get an authorization for military force. And the case that's being made to the public is diminishing in support. So yeah. I talked to people that were enthusiastic early, you know, with the passage of time and kind of inaction, support for action in Iran seems to be going down. And certainly if people notice, you know, the obvious impact on fuel prices and other goods, they're not as supportive on that either.
1: Yeah, I mean, if you could have pulled off a Venezuela operation, everybody had been smiling and happy and giddy with excitement, but clearly that is not the situation with the Iranians. I mean, you're looking at a pretty significant potential quagmire. And to your point, the Iranians continue to just launch missiles, not only at our friends in the Saudi Arabia and United Arab Emirates, et cetera, whose oil infrastructure is critical to the global economy. Isn't that one of the reasons why we haven't started bombing Iran's infrastructure? Because if we do that, they're going to launch actions against the other oil infrastructure, the other countries. They can do it, which means the world's problems would only get exacerbated by that, wouldn't it?
0: Yeah, and I mean, this is the downside. Is even if there was a perfect resolution with Iran, and, you know, it was trustworthy, validated, the best peace agreement ever reached, oil isn't going to come back to, like, natural price immediately, because you've taken on a massive amount of infrastructure there in the whole Persian Gulf, not just in Iran. So, you know, demand is still, you know, a semi-constant thing. People modify their behavior to some extent because it's costing a lot. So there's some behavior modification that'll ultimately lower prices a little bit because there's less demand, but people want to go back to the things that they do, and it's going to be a while before the supply's there. So as long as you have high demand, you're going to have high prices.
1: Yeah, I suppose if we rallied around the flag on this and sort of viewed it the way the American population viewed World War II, and did, you know, they collected scraps and they bought war bonds and they sucked it up and dealt with the allocations of meat with their little meat stamps and things like that. I don't know. I wasn't around at the time. It doesn't seem like, upon reflection, there was a whole lot of complaining. We were collectively sharing in the pain for the greater good. We just don't seem to have a tolerance for that anymore.
0: Well, we certainly don't seem to be, we certainly don't seem to be doing that with respect to Iran right now. So, you know, people were reluctant, you know, from history, people were reluctant to get into World War One. They were reluctant to get into World War Two.
1: Right.
0: I think that's the nature of the American people. You know, we've been very successful in war, but we broadly as a public, when the public gets a voice and a vote, would prefer peace.

0: you know, they want a strong military so that it deters war, and they don't like the endless wars. It's very unpopular, and that's the reality. People don't want Iran to have a nuclear weapon, but they don't necessarily want to send their sons and daughters to go make sure Iran doesn't have a nuclear weapon.
1: Well, and this is one of the problems that Trump is finding himself running into. There's an article I just read of the Daily Caller about young MAGA folks who are really widely supportive of Donald Trump. They voted for him, especially young men. Well, they also bought into the idea that we weren't going to be involved in these wars. And young men, obviously, they're the ones that are going to be shipped off to war if it happens. They're the ones that had the biggest risk. But that seems to be a campaign pledge that Donald Trump violated by launching the war against Iran. So the numbers are not looking good, going along with the pain we're all feeling, looking bad as we move into November. The Iranians know about the November election, don't they?
0: Well, they know about all this. I mean, the November election, the first week of June, the War Powers Act expires in 90 days, which has been wrongly applied to say the president can do whatever he wants for 90 days. That's not literally what it says. But there will be a vote in early June, and I suspect that the War Powers Act will kick in. Every president has said it's unconstitutional, but it's never been tested in court. So I suspect that it'll pass in June, and it'll say, well, you haven't gotten an authorization. You are engaged in a conflict that you didn't get congressional authorization for. Therefore, you're in violation of the War Powers Act. So I suspect that the president won't get an authorization and therefore will probably challenge it in court. You know, Iran, I'm sure, is paying attention to all of these kinds of things and the level of support for it. And, you know, I'd say, look, the reality is the cost of war, the tip of the iceberg is high gas prices. I mean, if you go back 20 years for the VA, we were spending about $63 billion a year taking care of our veterans, which is right and just. You ask a lot of our veterans, you have a moral obligation to care for them. And if you look last year, we spent over $400 billion caring for our veterans. And a lot of people still feel, hey, there's some inadequacies in the care for them. We got more than 20 veteran suicides a day. Mm-hmm. You talk about a cost of war. I mean, this is a real tangible cost, you know, and to me, far greater than an extra buck or two per gallon of gas. So that's why I think it really is important that the Congress really does, as the voice of the people, unite and authorize a war. That's the way the Constitution is drafted. And I think that's where you get the public support. You want maximum public support, because I think if Iran knew that the American public was bound and determined that they will not not only not have a nuclear weapon, they will not run blockade on the Strait of Hormuz and shut down global energy, but they also won't massacre 40,000 of their citizens, you know, then that would be the thing. You know, the massacres are horrendous in their own right. But, you know, you look at the Armenian genocide. I mean, that's a long time ago, you know, World War One era with the Ottoman Empire. But 1.5 million people massacred. So, you know, it's just the things that one group of people does to another around the world have been evil for a long time. But we're seeing that in Iran. These aren't good people. But the American people haven't been rallied to say this is our war to fight.
1: Pause for a moment. We'll bring Congressman Davidson back. What in the hell is the National Endowment for Democracy, and why are we funding it? Plus, will the Save America Act ever pass? Congressman Davidson, more up next. 7:17 right now, an opportunity for me to mention QC Kinetics and ask you a couple of questions. 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
1: Channel 9 First Morning Weather Forecast. Cloudy. Cloudy today with a high of 68. Cloudy overnight, 55. Tomorrow, start out dry and end up with a lot of showers and rain. Heavy at times, 73. The rain continues over Friday night with a drop to 63. And what Channel 9 says, a washout Saturday with all day storms and showers. 78 for the high then. Right now it's 50 and it's time for traffic.
9: 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Northbound 75 beginning to slow down a bit through the cut in the hill. Add a couple of extra minutes out of Erlanger. Southbound 75 still in pretty good shape at 275 in Sharonville. Inbound 74 problem-free. Chuck Ingram, 55 KRC, the talk station.
1: 722 55 KRCD Talk Station. Brian Thomas with Congressman Warren Davidson, pivoting over away from Iran to the National Endowment for Democracy. Oh, hey, it's a nonprofit organization. We are dedicated to the growth and strengthening of democratic institutions around the world. And what do? This nonprofit NGO, they are responsible for grants to other NGOs to achieve some sort of nebulous goal of achieving democratic goals around the world. Congressman Davidson, this sounds like a scam. Is he there? Are you there?
0: Oh, hey, it's got a great origin story, Brian. It started in 1983 and was going on in the Cold War. It was part of Reagan's move to kind of push the ideas and values of democracy around the world. Now, why is it created as a nonprofit? Well, the CIA wanted to do it and make it so that it wasn't the CIA doing it. So you had a nonprofit that had money that was going to go do it. Do these things that advanced America's goals. And, you know, I had NED's CEO, who's Damon Wilson, in yesterday to the Foreign Affairs Committee. And, you know, prior to being the CEO of NED, he was the boss of the Atlantic Council DFR Lab, which is the censorship operation. They were the ones throttling information about the 2020 election. And what do you know? The only misinformation and disinformation about the 2020 election that they filtered was pro-Trump and, calling out election integrity issues from that perspective. everything else, they were out there. The truth is, this is the most honest election ever held in human history. Every critique or criticism of it is fake, and it's a conspiracy theory. Donald Trump was totally defeated. Donald Trump, his claims about mail-in ballots are false, even though the reality is many states do mail live ballots out. All these things that we're still fighting about with the Save America Act, they were doing when they were doing this when he was at the Atlantic Council DFR. So this is the guy who Biden put in charge of NED, National Endowment for Democracy. And at NED, they were putting out Spanish language information, in Latin American countries that contradicted what they were putting out in public information. So basically, instead of advancing America's interests, they were down there pushing Marxist leftists all over South America instead of advancing, democracy. And, that's it's fitting because when Democrats say, we have to save our democracy, well, they mean it in the way that NED is saving our democracy, which is advancing Marxism. So these guys are doing it with our tax dollars. And then they're overwhelmingly an overhead machine. They suck up all the dollars at their organization and then grant them out to other nonprofits. And they do similar. So it is a terrible operation. And I hope that we finally defund it this year.
1: Well, I mean, it's like the USAID when Elon Musk was at there, we found out all this money's going on to the world. We didn't even follow up on what the money is doing, whether it's accomplishing whatever nebulous goal it was sent out into the world to do. You just end up having a bunch of nonprofit organizations with, members on boards of directors who are paid quite often very handsome salaries. This has got to stop, but will it ever stop? Or are they just going to ride this out until another administration comes in with a different political ideology and continue funding Marxism around the globe?
0: Yeah, I mean, it's only going to stop if we make them. And kudos to the Trump administration for turning off USAID and frankly Doge for exposing some of the stuff that they've done. So in this year's budget, we've got an opportunity to turn off NED. They got about $315 million. So, in the scheme of money, at least we're measuring it in millions instead of billions. We can't get a lot of these things turned off. So, we had language in the House bill that turned off all kinds of things that we got to vote on. It just hasn't passed. And, one of those things, we're literally, Tim Burchett's got a bill that's passed the House. We're still sending $40 million a week to the Taliban. For what? We left Afghanistan. We shouldn't have been giving the Taliban a dime anyway, all along the way. And why? The Senate blockade. That explains so many things. People are like, when is Congress going to do X? Well, the House largely has done a lot of these things. We have a blockade far tighter than Iran's blockade of the Strait of Hormuz going on in the United States Senate. It's in the same building I go to, just a few hundred yards north. And they won't hold the floor and call votes and pass common sense legislation.
1: We have met the enemy, and they are us. Congressman Davidson, can you stick around just to talk about the SAVE Act for a couple of minutes?
0: Yeah, sure. Happy to.
1: Great, great. We'll continue with Congressman Davidson. Find out whatever happened to that wildly popular act, SAVE Act. 727 right now, 55 KRCD Talk Station. Monday's the day, Memorial Day, celebrating and honoring those who paid the ultimate sacrifice in service of our country. Gate of Heaven Cemetery is a place to be on Monday. 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Got a guest speaker there, followed by the Hamilton County Honor Guard. They're going to present a ceremonial wreath in honor of our fallen heroes. And then, unbelievably cool, it always is, a Warbirds flyover tribute after that presentation. Jump into 11 o'clock, Memorial Day Field Mass will be at the presided over by the Most Reverend Archbishop Robert Casey. And then at 12:30, it's time for a patriotic rosary at the Veteran Garden, Section 28. Gate of Heaven Catholic Cemetery, honoring life on sacred ground. 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Be there on Monday for the Memorial Day celebration.
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1: Channel 9 weather says we've got a cloudy day today, a high of 68, overnight low of 55 with clouds. Tomorrow, start out dry, and then the showers and storms show up around noontime. Heavy rain, 73, spotty showers overnight, 63 the low, and a washout Saturday. All day storms and showers, says Channel 9. High of 78, it's 51 right now, it's traffic time.
9: 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Northbound 75, heavier out of Erlanger into the cut. Add 3 to 4 extra minutes. Northbound 471 beginning to fill in a bit too. Southbound 75 slows at the Reagan Highway, opens up after the lateral. Chuck Ingram, 55 KRC, the talk station.
1: It's coming up at 7:31, 55 KRCD Talk Station. Appreciate Congressman Warren Davidson staying over for an extra segment so we can talk about the SAVE Act. Listen, it doesn't seem to be a big deal to require someone to prove that they're a citizen of the United States to vote in a federal election, Congressman Davidson. It is required that you be a citizen of the United States to vote in federal elections. The SAVE Act, of course, would address that and prevent that from happening to a large extent. We don't want anyone who's not legally allowed to vote. So how could anyone be against that? And where are we in terms of process? Because I kind of thought this was going to get through at some point, but it doesn't seem, it seems to have disappeared. Congressman Davidson.
0: Yeah, thanks. It's gotten through the House 3 different times. I mean, it really only needed to go once. But you know, we just keep trying to make the point to the United States Senate. Hey, pass our bill. Do something about our bill. And they have their 60-vote rule. That's not the real filibuster. The real filibuster is you hold the floor and you have to talk. Any one senator can only speak 2 times on the subject. So eventually you run through every speaker because the limits of human endurance, even if you get 2 turns and you take an entire day of speaking, you only get 2 days to talk about it. So if every Democrat did that, you would, you know, in 100 days, you would have exhausted all of their energy. So less than that. And in my view, look, if the only thing that they talk about on the Senate floor between now and Election Day in November is whether it's crazy or sane to have voter ID and to make sure that only U.S. citizens vote in U.S. elections, I think that's great. I'm happy for Democrats to take the position and explain to the American people why it's okay that non-citizens would even be in our country, let alone vote. You know, in an election, you know, illegally be in our country and not vote in an election. And when you look at the law, I mean, there are only 14 states that don't require some form of ID to vote.
1: Yeah.
0: And the abuses on no voter ID are also huge with the non-citizens that are registered to vote. And they don't want the screening. So SAVE is actually an acronym for a database in DHS. And you would compare the existing voter registration file to known U.S. citizen data. And if you've got mismatches, then that would be flagged where the Secretary of State of each state would do further screening to make sure that you're there. When you register to vote, you would have additional criteria. And that's the reality is it would affect when you register to vote, unless it's a screening for non-citizens. And there's a lot of misinformation and disinformation out there. Every single voter in America would not have to re-register to vote. If you were registered to vote, you would already be registered. For new registrations, there would be additional screening. And I think, look, Vivek Ramaswamy was out saying, hey, if we can't get it done at the federal level, we should at least do it at Ohio. And right now we do those things, but we don't necessarily do those things because they're the law or the Constitution in Ohio. We do them because we have smart office holders who have fought to do it the right way in Ohio, who've been serving as Secretary of State.
1: Well, I guess, you know, going back to the regular filibuster that you spoke of, I don't think they would engage in a thoughtful analysis of why the SAVE Act is a bad idea. I mean, the only thing they ever say in response to that, well, the voter fraud doesn't happen that often. It's always qualified. You know, that rarely ever happens. This isn't something we need to worry about. Well, the idea that it could happen at all, to me, is enough. If there's an easy solution, the SAVE Act seems to be, then fine. Everybody's got to have a photo ID anyway. Problem solved. Doesn't cost a whole lot of money. And we eliminate that it could happen. I mean, the nefarious component of this is it just reveals the Democrats absolutely and actually want illegal immigrants to vote in our elections. That just seems to be the only conclusion one can reach. But I don't think they would engage in that type of debate. I think they would do is pull out their phone books and just start reading from phone books, which has happened in the past, so they can use up time and really anger their fellow senators.
0: Yeah, I mean, that's usually what they do. And with their arguments, they don't have real arguments. They're out there saying that it's oppressive to women and minorities. And you're so you think women and minorities couldn't figure out how to get an ID? I mean, they do. They
1: it's already insulting.
0: Do, as does everyone. Because they function in modern society. You use ID for all kinds of things. And so, it's a nonsensical position. And it really is, I think, on so many levels, common sense versus crazy. They're not going to defend their position because it's indefensible. But, you know, to your point, like they didn't accidentally open the border up and flood it with tens of millions of people coming into our country illegally. They want to do it for a reason. At the most basic level, they do it because it changes the census.
1: Yes.
0: And it does drive funding into these cities. But they also have future goals, including amnesty for all these folks.
1: Yes, they do. That is just, that's not even a secret anymore. Congressman Warren Davidson, thank you very much for your time today with my listeners and me. I truly appreciate it. Thank you for the work that you do on behalf of the American people. And look forward to having you back on the show real soon, my friend.
0: Yeah, it's always an honor. God bless you and all your listeners, Brian.
1: Appreciate that very much. 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
8: The Ford Oval of Honor salutes military defenders of freedom. U.S. Navy Ship Serviceman Third Class Carmen Trotta will be honored at a ceremony at the Reds game on May 24th for his service during World War II. 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
1: Here is your Channel 9 First Warning Weather Forecast. So we have cloudy skies today. It'll be cooler, high of 68, but no rain in the forecast and no rain overnight with a low of 55. Sadly, tomorrow we'll get a start to the day that it'll be dry. Showers and storms show up, they say, around noontime and then continue. I hope you got your grass cut. Heavy rain tomorrow at times, 73 for the high. Overnight low of 63 with more rain and what they say, a washout Saturday with all-day storms and showers. Going up to 78 on Saturday. Right now it's 51. And time for a Chuck Ingram traffic update. Chuck.
9: 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Northbound 75, heavier out of Erlanger into the cut. Add 3 to 4 extra minutes. Northbound 471 beginning to fill in a bit too. Southbound 75 slows at the Reagan Highway, opens up after the lateral. Chuck Ingram, 55 KRC, the talk station.
1: 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Very happy Friday Eve to you. Try to make it so anyway. You know, hearing about Congressman Warren Davidson talking about that ridiculous National Endowment for Democracy. We give them hundreds of millions of dollars a year. They go out in the world and they fund 1,900 grants to another layer of NGOs, presumably going out into the world to peddle their Marxism, their anti-Trump animus, all of that. That's going on. And I pivot over and I had this article printed about Soros, George Soros. And we all know what he's all about. Open Society Foundation. He's a blanking Marxist, a multi-billionaire who made money off of capitalism, and he hates it. And he hates us. Okay, fine. I'm sure there's some sort of DSM-5 diagnosis you can put on George Soros for his bat crap insane mentality on the whole thing. But he made billions and he's allowed to spend it on what he wants. Now, $300 million he's directed into the United States for the purpose of targeting Donald Trump and his policies, donated more than $32 billion to Open Society Foundation, I guess, since its inception. It funds progressive legal groups, voting rights organizations, left-leaning policy initiatives, right. Private citizen George Soros can fund whatever the hell he wants. And this new initiative, fat cash, flowing in to fund litigation efforts. Oh, here's one. I guess he's obviously against the SAVE Act, voting rights advocacy, economic inequality campaigns, affordable housing, child care, health care, and wage protections. Gee, it sounds like a familiar litany of wants and demands, doesn't it? So, propaganda funded by George Soros, it's everywhere. He also funds non-governmental organizations which also perpetrate this garbage, is from my perspective anyway. But I would argue it's one thing for an individual private citizen like yourself to throw money at whatever you or he wants to do. You got to recognize the challenges you face and, of course, try to counter it with a counter message. It's another thing when I'm going to work and you're going to work and a big chunk of that paycheck that you earn is being liberated from you and given to organizations that fund propaganda with your money. And that's what's going on. We have to get up and work every day so that our taxes can be taken to send out a message into the world, a political message that runs contrary to everything we believe in. And I think fundamentally runs contrary to our Constitution, the freedoms and liberties that we are guaranteed in the United States. We made it 250 years, and with this kind of stuff going on, I really kind of wonder whether we can make it any longer because people bend to the will and the whim of propaganda. How many illustrations do you need on that one? Most notably, and I know how people feel, Ed Gallrain, Thomas Massie, the millions of dollars that were thrown at that obviously has an impact. And again, these organizations can fund whatever political campaign they want, but it's the reality that when you have a lot of money and you constantly repeat over and over and over again a message, a narration, a narrative that may be absolutely a lie, you can get people to buy into it and believe it. Global warming, for example. The UN Climate Commission sort of backed off their projections that all left-wing organizations have been hanging their hat on. That whole thing is the biggest scam ever perpetrated on the world. The idea that you want to undermine economy, you want to undermine capitalism, you want to reduce and eliminate consumption, you want to institute mechanisms of absolute control over every aspect of our day-in and day-out lives. That's what that was about. I think more and more people are waking up to it, but look at the constant messaging since Al Gore's crazy film came out, all of which has been disproven. The drumbeat has been constant. The money has been flowing in. And, of course, going back to taxpayer dollars, flowing out into the world to fund, well, energy generation, zero carbon energy generation that doesn't give us what we need, which is energy is extraordinarily costly and benefits a whole lot of outside non-governmental entities at the same time. A whole economy built on a lie. And a lie that a lot of people still believe in. So say it over and over again. People start buying into it. Next thing you know, you're stuck. Just a little perturbed and disturbed by that reality, folks. 746 at 55 KRCD Talk Station. 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
1: Here's your 10 to 9 first morning weather forecast. Cloudy day today, cooler, 68 for the high. It'll be dry and cloudy overnight with a low of 55. Start out dry tomorrow. Showers and storms show up midday, and heavy rain comes along with that. 73 the high tomorrow. Overnight low of 63 with more rain, and then a very, very wet Saturday. This is Channel 9. All day storms and showers, 78 for the high. Right now, 50 degrees. Time for a traffic update, Chuck.
9: 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Really beginning to load up quickly now on the highways. Northbound 75 at brake lights out of Erlanger into the cut and from Mitchell through to the lateral. Southbound 75 slows out of Westchester at 275 and then again through Lachlan. Westbound 275 slow at Loveland. Chuck Ingram, 55 KRC, the talk station.
1: 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Corey Bowman was on the show earlier, former mayoral candidate, talking about, well, violence downtown, gang issues and problems. Parks, not necessarily a great place to be because of the gang activity. And I thought that was, I was kind of sorry to hear that. Was hoping to bring up good news this morning. Apparently, we made the top 10 list nationally in terms of the parks in the city of Cincinnati. And we got great parks, but it's kind of defeats the purpose of having a great park if you don't feel safe enough to go into them. So let's check out what Corey had to say on the program earlier. Congressman Warren Davidson, of course, and coming up at the bottom of the next hour, Jay Ratliff. Tomorrow, of course, Tech Friday with Dave Hatter. I hope you find that to be important, appointment listening. There's a service out there that tracks podcasts, and Dave proudly pointed out that he is his talk with me, the Tech Friday segment, is now up to number 19 of the top 30 or 40 podcasts relating to, well, things related to computers, hacking, programming, Internet of Things devices. He gives out great advice, and so that's why I'm really looking forward to having him on tomorrow, as I do look forward to every single week. That's 6:30 every Friday. And, you know, to show the measure of control and how much we rely on the Internet, Iran is dealing with it right now. Going back to the problems that the Iranians are facing, the longest and most intense internet blackout in the internet's history. That's going on in Iran right now. And ask yourself why the Iranian authorities might want to prevent people from using the internet. You know, it's all about controlling the message, right? You got a much more problematic issue here if your lords and masters and government want to control the message. We saw that, didn't we? Where during COVID-19, when many people out there were trying to suggest there's a different explanation for COVID-19, like it leaked out of a lab. Yeah, they would take that off. Your posts were removed. Our government removed your posts, working closely with social media. Remember that escapade? I mean, we had federal agents in with offices in various social media buildings controlling the message? Huh. You mean here in free speech, United States of America, we're not allowed to have a free exchange of ideas? Yeah, you're damn well that's what that means. They don't want you to talk amongst each other. They don't want you to let others know that there may be another answer to whatever question is you're talking about that deviates from the government's messaging. Well, that's why they shut it down. But the ripple effect is really what I was ultimately getting to. So you know what the motive is for the Iranians. But by shutting off the internet, they used to have about 90 to 100% connectivity. In other words, the vast majority of the country had access to and connect with the internet. You know what it is right now? According to Henna Mousavi, who reported on this, the article can be found in the World section of the Wall Street Journal, 1 to 2% now have it. And it's the connected people that actually have it. I don't mean connected by the internet connection. I mean those who are involved with and connected to the lords and masters in the Iranian government. They say around 10 million jobs are estimated to be directly or indirectly tied to Iran's digital economy with no electricity, red flag, or you have a government that can just shut down the internet. Yet in a world where the internet isn't run by private business and industry that can lawfully do business, e.g. the United States, the Iranians have dictatorial control over everything. It's kind of like Marxism. Yeah, one of the reasons I hate Marxism, because the government controls every element of society, including what you can read and can't read. But it ripple effects beyond this. And you don't have to use much imagination to know what taking the internet down does. Couple of illustrations, you know. You can't access ordinary tasks. Telling family members where you are. Yeah, in a war-torn region, you might want the opportunity to be able to do that. Sorry, you can't. They point out obtaining medical records after a doctor visit. Sorry, can't do it. Updating your car software. Yeah, those sound like a bunch of first world problems, but, you know, the list becomes endless. What do you do that you need the internet for? What do you do that you need your smartphone for? And what do you need to do? Or what do you need to do that you require electricity for? Like everything? And when you pivot over to what the left's trying to do insofar as electricity is concerned, you get kind of worried, at least if you think about it. Rolling blackouts, kind of built in, seemingly intentionally, into this carbon-free world we were at least driving headlong into, and I hope the brakes have been put on that nonsense. Because who's in control of whether the power's on or not? Not you. I'm certainly not talking about the light switch in your house. The electricity has to make it there first, don't they? Even in a country that at least purports and pays lip service to the idea of protecting your freedoms and liberties and your free enterprise and the like, somebody's got a kill switch. 7:56 right now, 55 KRC Talk Series. We got time to talk between now and the time we get to Jay Ratliff, which I'm really looking forward to, as I always do. That takes place at 8:30. iHeartMedia aviation expert Jay Ratliff coming up. I'll be right back after the news.
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8: The Ford Oval of Honor salutes military defenders of freedom. U.S. Army Corporal Ezio Vitale will be honored at a ceremony at the Reds game on May 24th for his service in Korea. Thank you from the Greater Cincinnati Ford Dealers.
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6: This is Bloomberg Money Minute. Walmart powering through another quarter of solid sales growth. However, the retail giant gave a financial forecast that missed Wall Street expectations. The company says sales slowed somewhat in April after Easter, with shoppers facing higher gas prices. Walmart says it's prioritizing keeping prices low, with the number of discounts rising 20% from a year ago. This year has been a roller coaster for consumer-facing companies, from tariffs to higher energy prices. Yesterday's solid rally for stocks meeting this morning. Futures are falling. Iran says a proposal from the U.S. has bridged some differences between the warring sides, though its uranium must stay in the country. And nearly half of patients who got a high dose of Eli Lilly's next generation obesity shot lost the equivalent weight of bariatric surgery. In a late stage trial, patients who could tolerate the dose for a year and a half lost more than 28% of their body weight. Courtney Donahoe, Bloomberg Radio.
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23: An aircraft carrier strike group is in the Caribbean as tensions escalate between the U.S. and Cuba. U.S. Southern Command announced Wednesday that the carrier USS Nimitz had entered the region. It comes as the Justice Department has charged former Cuban President Raul Castro with murder over a 1996 incident where Cuban fighter jets shot down two planes operated by a group of Miami-based Cuban exiles, killing four. The Supreme Court is expected to continue delivering decisions today. More from Tammy Trujillo.
24: The court's about halfway through handing down rulings in some 60 cases heard this term, covering everything from the limits of presidential power to the rights of transgender athletes. Some cases still awaiting a decision include President Trump's attempt to ban birthright citizenship and whether Roundup can be sued for cancer claims over its weed killer.
23: And tonight is the final episode of The Late Show with Stephen Colbert. No word yet on who the final guest will be. I'm Michael Kastner.
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12: With your 55KRC Tri-State News Update, I'm Lee Mowen. The suspect accused of murdering a man on a Metro bus near the Cincinnati Zoo indicted for murder. Leonte Costin was charged on Wednesday for a pair of murder and felonious assault charges. The shooting happened along Erkenbrecker Avenue near Dury as Costin allegedly asked James Bond to borrow his phone. An ensuing argument became fatal with the shooting. Bond was killed at the scene. Costin allegedly tried throwing the gun away before limping to the hospital. He was given a $1 million bond. We know the identity of the man wanted from an early Sunday morning shooting at a Covington bar, Franklin Smith. It took place at Hattrick Sports Bar at 9th and Madison before 1:30 Sunday morning. A security guard suffered multiple gunshot wounds and remains in critical condition at UC Medical. Covington police say that Smith has a left arm sleeve tattoo, short dark hair, and thin facial hair. Don't approach Smith. Call CBD or Crime Stoppers with info. Your forecast is next on 55KRC, the talk station.
2: Hey, it's Blazer. 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
7: Rain's moving out of our southeastern spots this morning. After that, it's a mostly cloudy day with temperatures that are on the cooler side. We'll only see a high today of 68. Tonight's dry, mostly cloudy down to 55. And while Friday starts dry, the afternoon will not be. After the noon hour, widely scattered showers, a few thunderstorms are possible, and your high temperature comes in around 73 and more rounds of storms likely on Saturday. That's your 9 for morning forecast. I'm meteorologist Jennifer Ketchmark on 55 KRC.
1: 51 degrees right now, 55 KRC, the talk station. It's time for traffic, Chuck.
9: 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Highway traffic really beginning to bog down now in quite a few spots, like northbound 471, backing up to Grand, northbound 75, and an extra 10 minutes between Donaldson and downtown. Then slow again, Mitchell to the lateral, inbound 74. That slows just a bit from Montana. Chuck Ingram, 55 KRC, the talk station.
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1: 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We get the benefit and the joy of iHeart Media aviation expert Jay Rattle. We've got some fun topics to go over with Jay this morning. I'm going to get his thoughts and reaction. We should have had Rob Ryder on at one point, Joe. The man who set the high bar for air show announcers, Rob Ryder, he has since retired. But the air show where those two F-35s or whatever that ran into each other and they had to eject. Wow, what a horror that was. Anyway, so we'll hear from Jay at the bottom of this hour. And a shout out to Corey, who was kind enough to let me know he's streaming the audio on his iHeartMedia app in Las Vegas. Good morning, Corey, in Las Vegas. I just think that's really cool. You can get your iHeartMedia app and do the same thing wherever you happen to be. It's at 55krc.com, along with the podcast. Corey Bowman was on earlier, former mayoral candidate, on some of the problems going on in the city of Cincinnati, including gang activity, why people are leaving. Yeah, apparently the city lost 500 people in population last year. Continuing a trend, I suppose. Plus, you got some terrible, terrible, landlords, if you can call them that, absentee landlords, making heap loads of money, but forcing people to live in abject squalor when it comes to affordable housing. Apparently some real problems in downtown Cincinnati. Congressman Davidson, for a little more than a half hour, we got to hear from him on Iran, taking funding away from the National Endowment for Democracy, which is the springboard for my comments in the last segment. Money, it's one thing if some individual wants to fund some kind of cause, that's great, but when our own taxpayer dollars are being used to undermine our democracy, our freedoms and liberties, that is a horse of a different color, and that's exactly what National Endowment for Democracy does. Now, pivoting over, perfect timing, column by Barton Swaim, and I'll let you read it, the whole thing for yourself. The panic, industry's new target. And here's where I think we have another great illustration of money and influence repeated over and over and over for some nefarious, unstated objective, Marxism usually, but trying to convince you that you're just simply living and breathing is killing everyone. Of course, that's the global warming argument, but it's pivoted over to artificial intelligence now, too, and Swaim puts it all together really nicely. Eric Schmidt, who's the former Google CEO, he was speaking last week at the University of Arizona's graduates, rhapsodized about the coming artificial intelligence revolution, and he points out some of the crowd jeered. I know what many of you are feeling about that. I can hear you. Schmidt said, then he continued with his remarks. There is a fear in your generation that the future has already been written, that machines are coming, that the jobs are evaporating, that the climate is breaking, that politics is fractured, and that you are inheriting a mess that you did not create. Apparently then went on to urge graduates not to let fear rob them of personal agency. Barton Swaim described that as a fine saccharine message. Where does Schmidt think that young people

civilization. You have to wonder then why Mr. Gates has spent so much of his own money to Arabella Advisors, which is a pass-through entity that is now renamed Sunflower Services, which funds a dizzying array of groups that exist for the purpose of alarming the public over an imminent climate apocalypse and to portray carbon-emitting energy as an existential threat to humanity. Mr. Schmidt and Gates may think they can allay that fear and despair that they have helped to inspire by issuing a few oracles on the unwisdom of catastrophism, but nobody staffing the multi-billion dollar gangland of climate nonprofits and activist groups plans on taking a more measured view of the coming cataclysm. The prospect of annihilation keeps the money flowing. Having taught a generation of liberal-minded Americans to live in fear of global ruin, Silicon Valley's big shots now feel exasperation that those same Americans think AI menaces their families and livelihood. Hence the panic over data centers. Now let's pivot, shall we? Pivot over to the next big boogeyman in the room. Oh my God, we're all going to die. AI is going to use up all of our water, take away all of our electricity, and ruin our jobs. And I pointed out regularly, some of that may very well happen, but you know what? It's coming, and we better be ahead of it and in front of it, or the rest of the world, like the Chinese Communist Party, is going to dominate, leaving us alone. Might that benefit them and their global efforts? Anyway, Gallup poll published last week concludes that 7 in 10 Americans oppose the construction of data centers in their area. Actually, Gallup asked if respondents would support or oppose, quote, the construction of a data center in your area to support artificial intelligence, close quote. Leave out AI, and the results would likely run in the opposite direction. That's how it's phrased. Explained further that data centers enable cloud computing. Somewhere inside, one is that season of The Pit you just watched, and attitudes may further soften. In other words, you are going to get some benefits from AI. So let's talk about those, shall we, and not talk about all the alarmism and doom and gloomism. You'd think for some of the shoddier press coverage that data centers and AI arrived in tandem yesterday. In fact, modern data centers first appeared in the 1990s when companies learned that the benefits of fast internet connectivity and information storage, they support the apps on your phone and provide backup power to hospitals and banks during outages. See, there is some good in there. The rise of AI technology, which requires far more energy than ordinary computing, has occasioned data centers' dramatic numerical growth. The center's association with artificial intelligence has in turn generated suspicion of them among ordinary Americans who, for entirely valid reasons, dislike the idea of college kids using chatbots to write papers. Good point. And terrorists using them to build dirty bombs. Another good point. Most people feel at least some apprehension about smartphone addiction and social media use among the young, but that looks at the problems that it presents, but it also recognizes what the internet brings us and these smartphone devices bring us, a lot of technology that we like to use every day. But the people showing up at county council meetings to protest the construction of a data center didn't, for the most part, come by their convictions the old-fashioned way, by reading and thought. These activists, many of them attached to 501c3 organizations, got their talking points from national nonprofits supported by some of the same moneyed outfits that Schmidt and Gates foundations spent the last 2 decades bankrolling. You are being manipulated. Call it the busybody economy. Organizations designed to worry about future calamities can be counted on to find new calamities to worry about. Data centers serve that purpose nicely. Like all large-scale building projects, they ruffle local feathers, and their purpose, unlike an airport or a shopping center, requires an explanation and so lends itself to conspiratorial Facebook posting, funded probably by a 501c3. The several big-name progressive nonprofits now call for a moratorium on data center construction. Bernie Sanders' group, Our Revolution, Greenpeace USA, Friends of the Earth, among others, does not surprise. Tech billionaires Lauren Powell Jobs, Jeff Bezos, Stevie and Connie Ballmer come to mind. Never guess that the network of climate groups on which they lavish their millions would eventually turn on their industry, a truth too inconvenient to foresee. But you know what? When there's money floating out in the world and there are activist leftists whose ultimate goal is global control, Marxism, you'll get what they hand you and you'll get nothing more. And you'll like it. You see a nefarious element coming through in all of this.
We need to take stock in ourselves. We need to think about things more logically and reasonably.

0: quit just buying into and absorbing the message that is repeated over and over again until you capitulate and find a buy into it. It's a meme world we live in, and you can buy a lot of memes perpetuating garbage with very little money. Imagine how many you can buy with billions of dollars being thrown at it. 513-749-5500. Oh, several callers online. Looking forward to talking to each and every one of you. First, I would strongly encourage you to take your car to foreign exchange. I just saw there was an article about the price of an oil change going through the roof. Yes, of course, that's a natural reality. Local article about the Dubers. Listen, we just have to pass along this cost, and there's supply issues. Yeah, oil changes can be expensive, most notably if you take them to the dealer. Oh, I've used that as my favorite illustration of the benefits of taking your car to foreign exchange. My oil change before the price increase at the dealer, $450. I would get it for a couple of hundred at foreign exchange. Yeah, you don't like that, don't buy a German car. But be like Brent, who took my advice, took his car, after he took it to Honda and was told he needed to pay $600 to repair a window. He went to foreign exchange, said, man, I had a great experience there. Showed him my car, dropped it off Tuesday morning, picked it up Tuesday afternoon. Fixed for $194.14. Thank you, Brent, for relying on my recommendation. Foreign Exchange Westchester is where he went. Tylersville exit off of I-75. Go east. When you see the Cane's Chicken sign, turn on the street before you hit the sign. That's Kingland Drive. You'll run right into it. Tell the crew Brian said hi when you go there. You're going to be in great hands. Foreign Exchange Westchester location. For all the information about all the locations, Foreign X. That's foreign, the letter X.com.
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0: Channel 9 says we got at least a dry day today. Keep that in mind because it's not going to be that way soon. Cloudy, high of 68, overnight low of 55. We'll start out dry tomorrow, but they say around noontime, showers and storms show up. We'll get heavy rain, 73, and rain will continue over Friday night with a drop to 63. And wash out Saturday, says Channel 9. All day storms and showers, 78 for the high. Right now it's 51. It's time for traffic.
7: 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Highways continue to slow. Northbound 471 off and on the brakes from Memorial. Southbound 71, you're on and off slow from Pfeiffer down to Red Bank. Southbound 75, heaviest through Lachlan. And northbound, brake lights out of Erlanger into the cut. Chuck Ingram, 55 KRC, the talk station.
0: 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Jay Ratliff up next. I Heart Media Aviation expert Jay Ratliff. Tomorrow on the 55 KRCD Morning Show, I mentioned Tech Friday before. I mentioned Jack Windsor before, Ohio Press Network. We get him in the 8 o'clock hour. Joining the program tomorrow. Hold on, Jay. I'm getting you next. Who's Meridian, James? Pause for that one. Luke Rosiak will join the program tomorrow. If you're not familiar, he is the reporter behind the Daily Wire bombshell report on Medicaid fraud in Ohio. Luke, tomorrow on the 55 KRC Morning Show. On the phone right now, Jay, welcome back to the morning show. Good to hear from you today.
3: Hey, good morning, Brian. Hey, I'm going to change topics to kind of build on what you were talking about with how isn't it amazing these billionaires and the federal government can drive change through fear. And it's a very old, tired idea from communism, whether you're part of a labor union where management's the boogeyman and only the union bosses can protect you against them. Or if you go back to 1930s with the FDR on the Tennessee Valley Authority, where they convinced the country, they actually showed flooding that was happening over in some other part of the world on movie theaters, and said, this is why the federal government needs to step in and build these dams.
0: Oh, wow.
3: But today, the Tennessee Valley Authority is the sixth largest provider of electricity. And it is a private/public organization run by the federal government. And everywhere they put up a dam, they put their flag in it. It says U.S. Army Corps of Engineers.
0: Yeah.
3: And I drive a lot across this country for work. The most beautiful spots in this country are national parks controlled by the Fed with a dam that's controlled by the U.S. Army Corps. And they claimed that for the federal government. Now we have the federal government as the sixth largest producer of electricity, and it spans many states. It isn't just Tennessee. The TVA goes all throughout the South. And so, again, it went back in its day. It was the trust us. Here's what you need to fear, and we have the solution. And so we need to wake up as a country, and every time government says, here's what you need to be afraid of, and we have the solution, be very afraid of the government, which we need to be afraid of.
0: Exactly. And to your comment about FDR being able to show video of flooding elsewhere in the world and sort of suggest that it's happening here domestically, who in the United States could have ever even tested that narrative? We didn't have the internet. We didn't know where. We've never been to the state where that allegedly happened. You just had to rely on what some government official within whom you placed a lot of trust to tell you what was going on in the world. You only had a couple of television stations. Of course, that was at a time where it was only radio. Guess who was on the radio every day doing this fireside chat? You got the message from everybody's best friend, FDR, and you believed everything you said. And you can see the result of that. But you see, that's the problem for the internet. Finally, the rest of the world can see what the other rest of the world is doing. Real-time information reported 24/7. You can see pictures and video. You got Google Maps. You can land on the street in some foreign land and see what they live like there. That is a problem for those that want to control the narrative, which is why I go back to the shenanigans, if I can put it that lightly, that the government engaged in to change the message, just to solidify their version of what was going on in, for example, COVID-19, taking away and removing our free speech posts on social media. Internet's a problem for those Marxists and globalists out there who want to control the narrative.
3: Agreed. And to build on that real quick, with Medicaid, I like Ramaswamy's idea to change the incentives, but if the states are better at fighting fraud than the federal government, then same rule applies. Push Medicaid down to the states. Let the states control it and get the federal government out of it if we're going to have a Medicaid system. Have a good day, Brian.
0: You too, Jay. And I'm sure you're going to enjoy hearing from Luke Rosiak on the program tomorrow from the Daily Wire. One of your favorite topics, Medicaid fraud. Meridian James, might this be Mississippi James's twin brother? Welcome to the show.
8: Yes, sir. It is I. And I temporarily changed my name for about a month because Meridian is the city I'm from. So we're holding our Meridian Night Convention here in Cincinnati this year. And it just may be a straggler listener or two on your dial that hear me talk about this. Next month in June, the Meridian Night Convention will be, this is the 56th Meridian Night Convention that will be held in Cincinnati. So anybody from Meridian or surrounding area in Mississippi, hey, come join up with us.
0: Where are you going to be?
8: A big thing. We're going to be in Rookwood, the Marriott Hotel there. And then we're going to use Mount Airy Park that Saturday for the picnic. We'll have a hospitality and a ball at that Marriott right there in Rookwood, Hyde Park, Norwood, all there combined.
0: Are there quite a few people from Meridian in the area, James?
8: Yes, it is.
0: Oh, good.
8: Yes, it is.
0: Well, you see, that's one area of the country some people may not be familiar with. And I know you're proud of your town, Meridian, and I hope you have a wonderful celebration. Everybody has a great time, James, and I appreciate you chiming in. Meridian, right. James, at least for a little while. Have a wonderful...
8: Yeah, it's about a month.
0: Just about June. A month. Well, if you can make it in June, first Wednesday of June, we're going to be at Anderson Pub and Grill. I love when you are able to show up to listener lunches, James. I hope to see you there, but obviously no pressure. Thanks for chiming in today. Don't go away. Thank God for him. Jay Ratliff, iHeartMedia aviation expert. Coming up next, after I mentioned Cover Cincy, I referred one of my best friends ever to John Ruhlman to Cover Cincy just yesterday. Bob says, hey, you know, where are you guys getting your medical insurance? And, you know, he's got a change of employment situation. I think he's going to retirement, but he's got some window there before Medicare kicks in. So I see Cover Cincy. You owe it to yourself to give John Ruhlman and the team at Cover Cincy a call. 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They work with private medical insurance companies, and there are hundreds of them out there, giving them access to thousands of different types of policies. 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
0: 10 to 9, First Warning Weather Forecast. Clouds. No rain today. They're saying 68 for the high. Clear, cloudy overnight, 55. Tomorrow, we start out dry. Showers and storms show up around noontime. Heavy at times. 73 with more rain over Friday night. 63 the low. And a washout Saturday. All day storms and showers is in the forecast. Or are in the forecast. 78 is going to be the high on Saturday. Right now, it's 51 in time for Chuck with traffic.
7: 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Northbound 75 getting a little bit better out of Erlanger into downtown. There's broken down in the right lane near Ezra Charles on North 75 before you slow down again out of St. Bernard past the lateral. Southbound 75 heaviest through Lachlan. Chuck Ingram, 55 KRC, the talk station.
0: 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Friday Eve is what I like to call because I love Fridays, but I also love Thursdays because on the 55 KRC Morning Show, we get the benefit of iHeartMedia aviation expert Jay Ratliff. Jay, my friend, always pleasure having you on my show.
14: Hey, pleasure. Good morning to you, sir.
0: I just wanted to get your reaction. I immediately thought of Rob Ryder and how he would have reacted at the air show where those two jets ran into each other and an amazing escape. I guess the four pilots were able to safely eject, but wow, the horror of that, Jay. How many millions of dollars were blown up in that little escapade?
14: It's hopefully they can learn what happened there. But, you know, Rob is Mr. Air Show.
0: Oh, he set the bar.
14: That's an understatement when you talk about what he's done in aviation. I always kidded him about how he had the greatest job because he could go week to week just enjoying those shows. But Rob, Rob has seen those types of crashes where things don't end well. I mean, we were at the Dayton Air Show when they had a fatality there, and in fact, we've had it on two different occasions. So a lot of times the greatness of an air show is it really excites the youth of today about the wonders and the opportunities involved in aviation. If it's flying those wonderful things, working on them, taking pictures of them, I mean, all kinds of different applications to aviation that you can be a part of. And it's just sad when those air shows, those demonstrations turn into something where something does go wrong. And you see that. It can be a tough situation, but thankfully all we got out of this was incredible video, and nobody got seriously injured in it. And that's the beauty of it. And we're just very thankful that was the end result of something. The aircraft themselves, they can be replaced. It's the pilots that you're worried about, and thankfully those pilots were okay.
0: Pilots you have to worry about, but you know, I kind of thought about myself, you know, being in the crowd. I don't know how you can control an exploding aircraft. And I don't know how far away that aircraft was from the crowd, but I've been to the hill climbs in Oregonia with the motorcycles going up the sheer straight up side of them. And I've seen them go out of control and run right into the crowd of people who are stupidly standing really close to the thing going by. Is there any chance that the crowd could have been hit by an airplane?
14: Well, most of the time, the performance is done not directly overhead.
0: Right.
14: It's going to be from a distance. So there's a great number of safeguards that are built in with regards to the distance between the participants and the people that are the spectators. And we do that for all the obvious reasons from safety, because you just never know. These things, regardless of how great the pilots are, those men and women, you're still dealing with mechanical type, things that do malfunction from time to time. I mean, and when that happens, you have to work the problem and, you know, hopefully can still control the aircraft. But we've seen time and time again where sometimes things are just pushed a certain way or something happens from a mechanical situation that puts the pilot at risk. And, you know, a lot of times it's a matter of just trying to maintain control of the aircraft and you know, getting it under control before something happens where it ends up crashing. But, yeah, you know, air shows are great because it's one of the few places you can go and watch the kids, and they don't have their heads down. They have their heads right up because they're watching what's going on instead of having their face buried inside of an electronic device. That and the zoo is a great place to watch kids that just have this face of wonder, and you just love to see it. And yeah, air shows are incredible. And for everybody who's never been to one, I certainly encourage it. It's a great demonstration of, you know, the old aviation of old, and certainly the aviation of the day.
0: No question about it. And this gives you a sense of appreciation for the awesome power, most notably of those fighter jets. Just wow.
14: Oh, yeah.
0: And the young people that are behind the stick in those things, you imagine being 24, 25 years old and being in charge of a multi-million dollar aircraft.
14: And just another day at the office, another my friend. Those men and women are, and that's why when those individuals translate into commercial pilots, and people say, you know, I'm worried, Jay, about my flight. I'm thinking, if you've got one of these military, highly trained military individuals on the flight deck, you have nothing to worry about. I've been on the radio with them when an engine shuts down or you've got fuel contamination, you've got other emergency situations. And to hear them on the radio, it's just like, another day at work.
0: Another day at work.
14: No big deal. Just, you know, we're coming back. We lost an engine, blah, blah, blah, that type of thing. Just kind of a FYI. But it just shows you just how great that training is. And believe me, those are the men and women that I want on the flight deck. And all those discussions we've had about automated flight decks with no pilots, no. We want those highly trained people up there.
0: More topics with Jay Ratliff after the break here, including layoffs at Southwest. And don't be that guy who bites a flight attendant. Don't go away. Be right back.
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0: Channel 9, First 20 weather forecast. We have a cloudy day today. No rain, though. 68 the high, overnight low of 55. The rain starts tomorrow. You get dry start of Friday, but showers and storms. Expect those around noontime, says Channel 9, with heavy rain, 73 for the high. Overnight low of 63 with more rain. And Channel 9 says a total washout for Saturday with storms all day, along with showers and some heavy rain. 78 the high on Saturday. It's 52 right now. It's time for traffic.
7: 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Northbound 75 continues slow between Buttermilk and Kyle's. Northbound 471, you're on and off the brakes from Grand. Northbound 275, there's a wreck just after you get past 28 in Milford, right shoulder. Chuck Ingram, 55 KRC, the talk station.
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0: 739, 55 KRC, the talk station. Joe and I were talking on the break there. What an awful, awful, worst job on the planet back when Top Gun ride over at Kings Island, you had to listen to Danger Zone on a loop. If I was stuck in that job, I think I would have gone completely psycho. Anyway, pivoting over to Jay Ratliff, Southwest Airlines, the revenue's up, and yet they're laying off employees. Why is this the case, Jay?
14: Well, you know, Southwest, you and I have talked about it many times before. They, for 50 years, never laid a single employee off. The attacks of 9/11, the financial crisis in 2008, the pandemic, none of those times they laid anyone off. And that was kind of their you know, rallying cry. Of course, late last year, they laid off 15% of their corporate workforce as they were kind of trimming, not the fat, but just trying to cut back as they could. And now they're laying off 75 people on the operations side of things. And that would continue, even though the revenue for the last quarter was reported, I think it's $7.2 billion. So the revenue was going up a bit. They're obviously, the profits are being impacted by the sharp rise in fuel costs. But, and obviously Southwest wants to recall these individuals as they can, but the bottom line is, if there's areas that you have as you're adjusting the flight schedules, as many carriers are, when you've got an excess in the headcount, you're going to make adjustments, either have those individuals transfer to locations around the country where the help is needed, or in kind of, you know, roll out the layoffs, and yeah, sadly, that's what's happening at Southwest, which makes them just like every other airline, because we see that happening quite a bit. When we see schedule adjustments and airports cut back, you find out you don't need as many people working at that airport as others, and you've got to find a place for them or let them go.
0: Amen to that. And before we get to the don't be that guy story, I heard from my submariner friend who's Cribbage Mike, a.k.a. Submariner Mike. He wanted to thank you for your continued support of Honor Flight Tri-State. Mike is actively involved in Honor Flight. He said thank you for your, you know, service and help with Honor Flight, but also he wanted to point out something to further your point in the last segment. The chartered flight, American Flight, was top-notch, he says, piloted by retired Air Force pilots on both ends.
14: Oh, yeah. They are thrilled to be taking those heroes to Washington, D.C., and it's a great, great thing. They get the water cannon salute, and Sherry and I have been on Honor Flight two different times. We escorted two World War II vets, and we later took both of our dads, which was one of the greatest days I've ever spent with my dad.
0: I imagine. And not one of those veterans or the guardians that were with them thought it appropriate to bite a flight attendant. Jay Ratliff.
14: Yeah, no, those guys would go after the that were biting flight attendants, believe you.
0: The disabled wheelchair-bound Vietnam veterans would have done everything they could. Anyhow, what's the story? What's the backstory on this one, Jay?
14: I think it was a 13-hour flight. Dallas, I believe Melbourne, Qantas Airlines. You've got a man that was apparently drinking during most of that flight, and he got into a lavatory, and he was so inebriated, he was having a hard time figuring out how the handle worked to get out. So he finally stumbles out of the lavatory, just cussing up a storm, and flight attendants approach him, you know, just out of courtesy, if you could keep your voice down, you know, just the normal stuff. And the guy gets aggressive, and then he bites one of the flight attendants. And that's when the captain says, we're landing this plane, and we're kicking this guy off, and he'll never fly Qantas again. But the unscheduled stop was in Tahiti. Now, I'm sorry, if you're going to boot somebody off of a flight, can you pick a place that's not quite as beautiful as Tahiti to do it. I don't know if the consequences that we want are there, but you know, I do think that, you know, even though the passengers were delayed a couple of hours because of the stop and the refueling, Qantas is probably going to send the guy a bill saying, you, by the way, you owe us 24, 30, 40,000 bucks, whatever it is, for this unscheduled stop. And yeah, that could very well be the case. It may be just not a matter of possible criminal charges, which you probably won't have. Most of the time they don't pursue them. They just stop, get the problem off the plane. But yeah, it's a big issue when you're talking about the costs associated with a delayed flight like that. And man, we've talked about it. Airlines have many, many times sent a bill to the passenger saying, your fault, you pay.
0: Yeah, as well it should be. A cautionary tale and a warning to everybody else who might be like that guy. Don't be that guy. Southwest back in the news again here this morning. Banning, are they getting ahead of a problem? I can't imagine. I've never seen a robot on a flight, but apparently they've banned them from, I guess, sitting in the airplane.
14: Yeah, they had one.
0: Really?
14: It was a humanoid robot. I think it was 4 feet tall or something that they flew. I want to say, and my city's maybe off, Nashville to Vegas. They took this robot out there, this humanoid thing, for a demonstration and everything, and it went well. And they're coming back on Southwest, and at the gate area, the agents are a little bit confused because they're thinking, what powers this thing? And, of course, it's lithium batteries, and you've got your issues with that. That flight, as the agents were trying to determine what they were going to do, was delayed about an hour. So what happened was Southwest has come out saying, look, we're going to make it clear here, the humanoid robots, the dogs, the cats, all these things that people have that are powered by these lithium batteries, we're going to ban from our flight just simply because the batteries are quite a bit bigger than what some of the other handheld devices obviously are. And that's something that that they did. Now, normally, this would come down from the Federal Aviation Administration, who would make a policy that would, you know, as an umbrella, kind of cover all the different carriers for operating here in the United States. The FAA has really not stepped forward to do anything with regards to consistent policy on the battery chargers or lithium-type devices. So it's kind of left up to the airlines to do what they need to do, and Southwest has taken this step saying, look, leave your human android at home because you're not going to be allowed on a flight. But when you Google the images, it's a pretty cool looking thing. And when this robot was in the gate area, it was playing with the kids, doing high fives and different types of things. And, you know, people were taking pictures all over it. So it was quite the star of the show. But, yeah, the agents in Vegas, when they started thinking about it, had issues with that lithium battery.
0: Yeah.
14: And, you know, Southwest is just trying to take steps to make sure that they can avoid any future delays. Because, yeah, look, delays cost money. And right now, you need every revenue dollar you can get with what they're paying for fuel.
0: Yes, indeed. And, you know, I just think of the idea they have those fireproof bags you can drop a cell phone in or a laptop in. How are you going to do that with a human-sized robot? In other words, you can't. We'll bring Jay Ratliff. Talk about, first world problems. Oh, no Wi-Fi on my flight. 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We'll see if we can't get all those topics in. Coming up next, more with Jay Ratliff.
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0: One more time from Channel 9, a mostly cloudy, cooler day today with a high of 68, 55 overnight low with just clouds. Start out dry tomorrow. Showers and storms roll in around noontime. Heavy rain at times, 73. The showers will continue over Friday night, going down to 63 and a washout Saturday. Channel 9 says expect storms and showers all day. 78 for the high then. Right now we're closing out at 51 degrees. It's time for final traffic.
7: 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Northbound 75 continues slow between Buttermilk and Kyle's. Northbound 471, you're on and off the brakes from Grand. Northbound 275, there's a wreck just after you get past 28 in Milford, right shoulder. Chuck Ingram, 55KRC, the talk station.
0: 8:50, 55KRC, the talk station. Happy Thursday, Friday. Jay Radliff's on the phone. This is the final segment with Jay this week. We'll do it again next Thursday, as we always do. And let's boo-hoo. Boo-hoo. Oh, my God, I don't have internet for 13 hours. Try moving to Iran where they've shut the internet off for the last 3 months, and everybody's out of work there because they can't engage in commerce. First world problems, Jay Radliff.
14: Well, it was a United flight, I think Tokyo to D.C. It was a very long flight where the Wi-Fi wasn't available, and yes, people lost their minds. But you also couldn't power your device. There was a lot of issues there, none that was serious enough to cancel the flight. So yes, people had to endure, oh my gosh, not having access to their electronics for as long as they would like. The onboard entertainment system as well wasn't operating for United. And many people thought that the flight should be canceled. Well, yeah, it's okay. The number one reason you're there is for transportation to get safely from point A to point B.
0: That's what I thought.
14: We have a minimum equipment list, which means if there's certain components of an aircraft that aren't operating as they should, the flight's canceled. I'm sorry, the entertainment system is not a part of the MEL. So as a result, they're going to operate the aircraft and they're going to apologize. Now, I did feel for the businessmen and women that maybe on that, 13, 14 hour flight, whatever it was, that they might have been wanting to spend 5 or 6 hours of work time to get things done. And, if you lose power on your device, you can't, charge it up, back up. Yeah, that's going to be a problem. So certainly there were some real-time issues for people that were working, but most of the outrage came from people who had absolutely no clue what to do absent of electronic device. Hopefully you've got a book or something.
0: That's what I was thinking.
14: The old school type thing, turn pages, because you can only sleep and rest so long on a flight that long. But it was definitely people losing their minds, because it's the same thing you and I see when the power goes out and people walk around with no connection on their phone. They're zombies. They literally are walking around in a daze, totally unprepared for what they should be doing. They have no clue.
0: Have a backup copy of Fyodor Dostoevsky's Brothers Karamazov with you at all times. You will be thoroughly entertained for as long as your flight happens to be. Pivoting over,
14: I'm reading the Memoirs of a Revolutionary Soldier right now. Short little book, really cool read, and Yeah, just throw that in your bag. It doesn't take up much room, and you can pull it out and read it when you can.
0: There are all these alternatives. I got to ask you about this luxury watch thing. We'll get to the Boston offsite TSA if we can, but old aircraft turned into luxury watches. Who asked for this?
14: This was Ethiopian Airlines. They had Airbus A320, the double-decker, the one that could seat 880 people. It's their first one they had. It's been taken out of service. They're using it for parts and different things. And somebody said, hey, let's make some high-quality luxury watches from this. And they decided to do that. Now, I've got an American Express card that is made from a 747, which I think is pretty cool. That's just a credit card. This is a watch that costs somewhere between $3,000 and $4,000 that they are crafting. So it's a big time, not something that's going to easily go on a Christmas list. But there's a lot of people that are, you know, aviation nuts, and to have something that's a little bit different. It's like sometimes I saw some of these old Omega watches before that are $30,000-some a piece because they have moon dust in the dial.
0: Yeah.
14: So I guess it just depends on what you want. The market's out there if you're willing to pay for it.
0: And just call something limited edition, and people will buy it for some crazy reason. Beanie Baby.
14: Or throw a thing up there and say limit. Yeah, limit two. Oh, I can only buy two. Yeah.
0: I know.
14: Yeah.
0: Sure. Mm-hmm. Never underestimate the gullibility of the consuming population. Finally, Jay Rath, as always do, let's part company on whether or not it's a good day to travel out there. Hub delays.
14: I really wish it was a better day, my friend. We've got weather all the way from Houston to the Northeast, but Houston, Atlanta, New York, D.C., and I think Boston late in the day is going to see some delays. Some of these delays could exceed an hour. A lot of turbulence that's going to be out there. That's not dangerous. Just keep your seatbelt fastened about you. But, it basically draw a line from Houston up towards New York, and that's where the today's problems are going to be. And the rest of the country is in pretty good shape, but, I mean, we've just got a lot of, you know, springtime weather we're going to have to deal with.
0: Thanks for your thoughts, comments, and discussion points this morning, Jay. I always enjoy it, and I think my listeners do as well. Hear from a lot of folks. And I'll look forward to next Thursday with another edition of the Aviation Report from Jay Ratliff. And as always, I'd like to end the segment by wishing you and your better half, a man who outkicked his coverage, Jay Ratliff, you both have a wonderful week between now and then.
14: Enjoy your weekend, my friend. Thank you.
0: Thanks, brother. E55, 55 KRC, the talk station. Enjoyed my conversation with Corey Bowman this morning, former mayoral candidate. We talked a little bit about why people might be leaving the city of Cincinnati. I know you can draw your own conclusions on that. The sick buildings in Over the Rhine, and also the gang problem we have and violence in downtown Cincinnati. Congressman Warren Davidson got the latest on Iran with him. And what in the hell is the National Endowment for Democracy? Why are we funding it? Crazy, crazy stuff with that one. Plus, Save America Act. Where is it? A report from Davidson on that one, plus Jay Ratliff in our conversation tomorrow. Big day tomorrow on the morning show, Friday, with Tech Friday Dave Hatter at 6:30. Jack Windsor from the Ohio Press Network and Luke Rosiak, who he is the columnist from the Daily Wire, who published those explosive stories on Medicaid fraud here in Ohio. Luke Rosiak tomorrow as well on the 55 KRC Morning Show. God bless you, Joe Strecker. Appreciate my executive producer more than anybody can imagine, including him. Folks, I hope you have a wonderful day. Don't go away. Glenn Beck's next.
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24: This is a Bloomberg Money Minute. Auto giant Stellantis is plotting a turnaround, and in the process, it's sidelining Chrysler and Dodge. 70% of its future spending will go into four brands: Jeep, Ram, Fiat, and Peugeot. Stellantis plans to invest $70 billion through 2030, bring out more than 60 new models, and unify vehicle underpinnings to cut costs. Stellantis struggled under relentless cost-cutting while raising prices, which eventually hit quality and resulted in cars that fell short of the competition. Stocks soared yesterday with investors optimistic that the Middle East conflict may be nearing an end. The S&P 500 rose more than 1%, with the Dow jumping 645 points. This morning, stock futures are in the red. And Pepsi is preparing to raise prices on some of its smaller bags of chips. Sources tell us the soda and snacks maker is looking to hike prices by as much as 20 cents as it faces higher production and distribution costs. Courtney Donahoe, Bloomberg Radio.
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27: An aircraft carrier strike group is in the Caribbean as tensions escalate between the U.S. and Cuba. U.S. Southern Command announced Wednesday the carrier USS Nimitz had entered the region. It comes as the Justice Department has charged former Cuban President Raul Castro with murder over a 1996 incident where Cuban fighter jets shot down two planes operated by a group of Miami-based Cuban exiles, killing four. A wildfire burning north of Los Angeles is forcing tens of thousands to evacuate. California officials say the Sandy Fire has burned over 2,100 acres near Simi Valley. The ex-wife of Donald Trump Jr. has been diagnosed with breast cancer. More from Mark Mayfield.
28: Vanessa Trump revealed on Instagram Wednesday that she underwent a procedure this week and is working closely with her medical team on a treatment plan. She wrote that she's staying focused and hopeful and getting family support.
27: She was married to Trump Jr. from 2005 to 2018. I'm Michael Kastner.
29: Do you have
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8: President Trump will speak from the Oval Office soon to announce major changes to two Biden administration era EPA rules for refrigerants soon. White House officials reportedly say it's related to a push to help lower grocery costs for Americans. The overhaul is expected to make more refrigerants that are used in freezers, refrigerators, and air conditioning units more available for homeowners, grocery stores, and other places of business. A wildfire burning north of Los Angeles is forcing tens of thousands to evacuate. Jennifer Borrow, who lives next door to the home that was destroyed by the Sandy fire, says she's thankful she got out safely.
9: That was very humbling for me. I mean, it just, things didn't matter. Things, I didn't care about anything but just what was breathing with a heartbeat to get it out of my home. And we left here like...

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1: California officials say the Sandy fire has burned over 2,100 acres near Simi Valley. I'm Michael Kastner. 55KRC,
2: Tri-State Weather. For the most part, we get a break from the rain the rest of our Thursday as temperatures will top out around 70. Mostly cloudy skies tonight. Temperatures will be in the mid-50s. Rain moves in mainly after the noon hour tomorrow, but it will be a soggy end to your work week. That's your 9 First Warning Forecast on 55KRC. I'm meteorologist Cameron Harden. 55KRC.

0: Welcome back in. Clay Travis, Buck Sexton Show, rolling through the Thursday edition of the program. A lot of you probably soon to be on the roads for Memorial Day weekend. Stay safe out there. And certainly, Buck is ducking out for Friday. I'll be in with you Friday, and then we'll both be back Tuesday. So we'll see if any major news happens. But here is, we were just talking about this, and we teased it. Trump saying, well, we talked about a little bit ago, Iran can't keep the uranium. Once we get it, we will destroy it. Listen.
1: Uranium.
2: No, we get the highly enriched. We will get it. We don't need it. We don't want it. We'll probably destroy it after we get it, but we're not going to let them have it.
0: So, Buck, this comes back to, we've been talking about this for some time, and I think it's very reasonable on your perspective, and it's also reasonable, actually, as these things go for Iran. There is no basis whatsoever for Iran to voluntarily give this up. The only way I think we get it is if we go and take it. I mean, am I crazy on this? If our goal is to have the nuclear dust, and I think, tell me if you think I'm crazy on this take too. I think Trump wants to have it because it is a direct repudiation of the Iraq war when we didn't find the weapons of mass destruction. He wants to be able to say, here it is. We found it. Iran was trying to create nukes. We've destroyed it. This is a successful operation, and now we're out. I think that's got to be the way he's thinking.
3: He definitely, I don't think there's much doubt that anyone has that Iran has nuclear stuff going on. So it's a little different in that respect. But I would say, Clay, that he does want to have a clear separation from what the Obama Iran policy and takeaway was versus, you know, if he comes out of there with the last remnants of their actual physical nuclear program, this is not an Obama deal. The Obama deal was, let's just sort of keep negotiating and talk about this forever while the Iranians cheat and don't get held accountable. Like that's the Obama deal, right? So, you know, it's I think a separation from that is very important for Trump. But to what you're saying, I've kind of been saying this all along. Iran is not going to make this deal. Okay, I could sit down with J.D. Vance. I could sit down with Jared Kushner or whatever. I would tell them the same thing. Iran is not going to make this deal. It will not hold. It will not happen. It is not reality. That's why they didn't fly to Pakistan, whatever it was, a week ago. This is because Clay, that's in the context of this struggle, that is unconditional surrender from the Iranians. That is how that regime views it. They will not do it. They are Japan before getting nuked. They won't give up.
0: So that leaves me with the only way to get it is to take it. And then other people are going to say, well, you can't put boots on the ground, all those things. If the goal is to get the nuclear dust, the other option is you just say, well, they can't actually get to it. We bombed it so significantly. It might take weeks of being on the ground, basically, with all the again, this feels like a movie. It is why I think Trump is going to be attracted to it. If you were making a movie like this, the nerdy scientist guys would be cross-pollinated with all the badass door kicker guys, and the nerdy scientist guys would be saying, we have to go get the canisters. We have to pull them out of Iran. Do you know how dangerous this is? All of these different things. I think that's going to have appeal to Trump. I agree with you. I don't think Iran is just going to say, hey, here's exactly what you want. We're going to hand it over to you. I think we have to go take it if that's the goal. And then that obviously comes with increased risk and boots on the ground aspects. And if we're going to do that, Buck, by the way, we got to do it now. Because the longer you wait, the closer it gets to the election. We want this thing resolved by the time we get through summer at the absolute worst. And anyway, that to me is the inevitable result of where this all heads.
3: And there's a reason that Trump is having a affordability conference today, because he recognizes that for the GOP, there are a lot of you, I'm sure, who want to hear about Iran and think this is going great and think Trump knows exactly what he's doing, and that's fine. There are also a lot of you who want to hear about how things are going to be made better for you to pay your bills, pay your mortgage, save some cash, deal with the credit card bills, etc. GOP, Trump, they got to focus in on that right away.
4: Speaking truth and having fun.
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6: Hi, Michael. NVIDIA reported its latest quarterly results last night. Now, the company has become a market bellwether for artificial intelligence. What stood out to you?
7: Well, Monica, as we've discussed, AI is a defining theme of the decade, and these results help illustrate why. The company posted revenue of about $82 billion, up 85% from a year ago. Data center revenue was $75 billion, up 92%, a segment directly tied to AI infrastructure spending. The CEO described demand as having gone, quote, parabolic, end quote, and called the AI build-out the largest infrastructure expansion in history. The company also raised next quarter's revenue outlook to about $91 billion, assuming no contribution from China. But note, expectations were very high going in.
6: Okay, Michael, we've discussed how investors are watching for AI investments to translate into real earnings, not just bigger spending plans. Does this fit?
7: Yes, very much so. As we've discussed recently, the focus is shifting from how much companies are spending on AI to whether that spending produces measurable returns. 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At the same time, much of the earnings growth is concentrated in the largest technology companies, the so-called Magnificent Seven. For investors, that means the bar has moved. The market increasingly wants to see returns, not just bigger spending plans. 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
12: President Trump is rolling back Biden-era EPA rules in an effort to lower grocery prices. Speaking from the Oval Office today, he said the overhaul will make more refrigerants that are used in freezers, refrigerators, and air conditioning units more available for homeowners, grocery stores, and other places of business.
13: The higher cost threatened thousands of jobs and was passed on in the form of higher prices and higher taxes.
12: Trump said the Biden regulations drove up prices for groceries. He added that the changes will save Americans $2.4 billion each year. The president was joined by executives from Kroger, Piggly Wiggly, Fairway Stores, and other major grocery chains. The Memorial Day travel period is getting underway, and it's expected to set a record this year, according to AAA. Officials project that 45 million Americans will travel at least 50 miles from home between today and Monday, the Memorial Day holiday. Two police officers who were at the U.S. Capitol during the 2021 riot are suing the Trump administration over the recently created anti-weaponization fund. NBC's Ryan Nobles reports the $1.7 billion fund was created as part of a settlement between President Trump and the government.
14: Those receiving money may include January 6 rioters. Trump and his family will not receive any of the money. But as part of the agreement, the DOJ saying the U.S. cannot pursue any ongoing audits into the finances of the president, his businesses, or family members.
12: Former U.S. Capitol Police Officer Harry Dunn and D.C. Police Officer Daniel Hodges filed their lawsuit in federal court yesterday. It calls the fund blindly illegal, contending that it harms the officers by rewarding those who committed violence in the president's name. The teenagers accused of killing three people at a San Diego mosque seem to have been radicalized by online extremism. The two male suspects killed themselves after Monday's attack at the Islamic Center of San Diego. NBC News says they left behind a 75-page document filled with neo-Nazi ideology and hate speech about Muslims, Jewish people, black people, Latino people, women, and the LGBTQ community. I'm Chris Caraggio.
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15: With your 55 KRC Tri-State News Update, I'm Brady Hopkins. Hamilton County Commissioners are prepared to sign off on $15 million in upgrades at Paycor Stadium, including new escalators and an expansion of the South Scoreboard. The projects are part of the county's $350 million commitment to renovate the home of the Cincinnati Bengals under the team's lease extension agreement. Work on the scoreboard will not begin until after the upcoming season. And commissioners are also expected to approve a study of Great American Ballpark to determine future renovation costs for the 23-year-old home of the Cincinnati Reds. And in the meantime, a number of downtown streets are now closed for the setup for the Taste of Cincinnati, including 5th Street from Walnut to Columbia Parkway. Columbia Parkway is closed as well between downtown and the 6th Street ramp. Detours are up, directing drivers to 71 or 471 instead, where Taste of Cincinnati has added a fourth day this year and opens at 4 p.m. tomorrow. I'm Brady Hopkins. The forecast is coming up next on 55 KRC, the talk station.
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21: For the most part, we get a break from the rain the rest of our Thursday as temperatures will top out around 70. Mostly cloudy skies tonight. Temperatures will be in the mid-50s. Rain moves in mainly after the noon hour tomorrow, but it will be a soggy end to your work week. That's your 9 First Warning Forecast on 55KRC. I'm meteorologist Cameron Harden.
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15: It's August 2023, a county government meeting in Pennsylvania's Lehigh Valley. A young woman, early 20s, steps up to the mic to speak.
16: My two-month-old son was happily drinking milk from his bottle when he quickly started choking, turned blue, and went limp. My boyfriend transported our son to the changing table as I grabbed an anti-choking device and my boyfriend began assembling it. Two pumps of the device and my son was conscious, gasping for air and coughing up milk.
15: They all went to the ER to make sure the baby was okay.
16: But upon arriving at Lehigh Valley Hospital, the diagnosis quickly became something so different.
15: One of the doctors had a theory.
16: She stated to my father and mother-in-law that we are young, first-time parents who got frustrated with our baby and violently shook him to make him stop crying, and a confession would only make things easier for us.
15: The parents were told to leave the hospital without their son, and he wouldn't come home for 7 whole months.
16: I'm a postpartum mom dealing with the grief and the trauma of my son being ripped from my arms. And I'm a mom who lost everything in less than 24 hours due to one doctor's misdiagnosis. Enough is enough.
15: And then the next person speaks. And the next one. The stories they tell form a pattern of parents walking into a Lehigh Valley hospital to get help for a child, only to leave without them. And the same doctor's name kept coming up again and again. A pediatrician.

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12: 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Those men, trusted educators, football coaches, and twins, are now facing more than 50 charges related to alleged child sex abuse. 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This is a story about a group of women who say they survived the abuse, who took matters into their own hands and are still fighting for the girls they used to be.
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0: Tonight, Wall Street's hottest company releases its latest earnings report. 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I'm Bob Sponseller, along with Brian James. Well, NVIDIA just reported another monster quarter, and honestly, the numbers almost don't sound real anymore, Brian. Really quite remarkable what this company has been doing for quite a while now and continues to do.
1: Well, these numbers are just nuts. And this is just the sign. Whenever we have a catalyst like this where somebody finds a new industry or a new concept and just kind of starts to really leverage what that is. Quarterly sales hit more than $81 billion, billion with a B. That's up. That's a big number anyway, but here's another big number. That's up 85% from a year ago. As far as profits, right? So gross income is one thing, but how much are you making, how much are you keeping of those gross receipts? Well, the answer is nearly $58 billion in one quarter. That's insane because nearly every company in the world would love to do $58 billion in a quarter. I'm sure we work for some people
0: or in a
1: who
0: year.
1: Would like for that to happen. In a year would be fun. 2 years, let's not be greedy. I'd be okay with spreading that out over a couple of years. This is coming from what's called, quote unquote, data centers. I'm sure you've heard of them. Pretty much giant warehouses full of computers with whirring fans and that power the internet and all these AI systems. Remember what NVIDIA actually does. This is they're the ones who create video cards, right? If you go back 20, 30 years, you will read a lot about them in getting their start in the engineering space with 3D modeling, those kinds of things, as well as video gaming. I remember NVIDIA from when I was years ago just is somebody that made the hardware that made really cool graphics for, stuff like the Nintendo 64 and things like that. So, but now those video cards, this is beyond above my pay grade.
0: Is this still back don't understand. Is this back when you were sitting in your basement playing Donkey Kong as a kid, Brian?
1: Why are you saying that in past tense, Bob?
0: Okay.
1: Sometimes we just call that Tuesday. It is above my pay grade to understand why video cards are truly behind this. Maybe somebody smart out there can send us, an idea of why that's a thing. But that's what's happening. The processors that are in graphics, the graphical processing units, are the ones behind the artificial intelligence space. So that's obviously why NVIDIA is right in the middle of all this.
0: All right. Well, hey, I listened to a pretty lengthy interview with NVIDIA CEO Jensen Huang. It was a fascinating interview, that came out after this latest earnings report. And a couple things stood out to me, Brian. You want to talk about a mind-boggling number. Believe it or not, NVIDIA is now making $6 million per employee in revenue. Think about that. $6 million in revenue per employee. You want to talk about a productivity gain, that is Exhibit A right now, right there. And I think that's why some people at times get a little nervous about where all this is headed, because with those kind of productivity gains, if it starts to become, ubiquitous across all industry, you're going to need to create a lot of value to be on somebody's payroll, because that's the new threshold, $6 million in revenue per employee. Another thing that stood out to me is he was just talking about, where we are in this whole adoption of AI. And he basically said this, right now, and this is no news to everybody, now it's a great tool to get a lot of information, a lot of numbers crunched, a lot of data consolidated, information spit out in a very short period of time. We are now this year getting into full-fledged agentic AI. And Mr. Huang basically said, hey, it's a foregone conclusion at this point that within 1 to 3 years, everybody in the country is going to have their own personal AI agent. I guess that's kind of a given. The next threshold here, and he talked about where we're headed over the next 1 to 2 years, is really getting into, robotics and applications across all industry. One further data point that I found interesting, he said only about 50% of their revenue or sales right now is going to these data centers. The other half is going to the other industrial, you know, manufacturing, other industries that you and I have talked about here that are now adopting AI. You know, it's about a 50-50 split now between just the hyperscaler sales and just the overall adoption of AI across industries. That's why we continue to talk about AI as a tremendous boost to productivity. And it sounds like we're just in the early innings of all this, Brian. Pretty interesting stuff.
1: It really is. The only thing I question a little bit is everybody having their own agentic AI. We've got clients out there who won't sign up for online statements. So I'm not sure if they're going to be willing to hire an AI agent anytime soon. Lots of people out there still not quite ready. You know what's fascinating to me, and I'm going to look this up. I wonder how far back it goes that he had the idea. Jensen Huang's a smart guy. He had the idea that, hey, these things that process, 3D modeling and video game things, I could use this as a brand. How far back did he have that thought? I'll bet that goes back decades, but I don't know. Above my pay grade, but I think it's a fascinating story anyway.
0: Yeah, let's move on to Elon Musk. Speaking of a hyper brain, SpaceX is headed to public markets very soon, and this could become one of the largest, obviously most anticipated IPOs in financial history. Brian, SpaceX officially filed its prospectus with the SEC, finally announcing plans to trade on the NASDAQ, and we already have a ticker symbol, SP as in Paul, C as in camera, X, SPCX. Company reportedly plans to begin its investor roadshow in early June, and Wall Street is already obviously buzzing about valuation estimates that could push this company well north of $1 trillion, even as it just goes public.
1: Yeah, and so this one's a little bit different, right? So think about what SpaceX does. SpaceX is filling a space, no pun intended, filling a space that NASA chooses not to or no longer can. And some of that comes from efficiency. I don't know if you read the I can't remember who wrote it, but the Elon Musk biography. One of the interesting things that I liked about it was the way he looked at absolutely every requirement that somebody at NASA put into place and was still, and the company was moving forward, the government was still moving forward on these rules that somebody wrote down 20 years ago, having kind of never reviewed them. It had to do with, like, how thick does the sheet metal need to be on the outside of a rocket? Somebody declared that years ago and it was never reviewed again. Well, he figured out a way to, with more modern technology, just to kind of question that and come up with ways for it to be thinner but still get its job done instead, and therefore it weighs less and so forth. And then he went through a whole bunch of other things like that, did the same thing with Tesla, basically just questioning things that people assume never have to change. So, like him or not, that's a very interesting approach that he took, looking absolutely everywhere for assumptions that people tend to think cannot change and finding a lot of opportunities there. So, yeah, this is going to be a little different because this is a huge company doing huge things, and it's not something where earnings or profitability is promised in the decades to come. It's happening now.
0: Yeah, speaking of hands-on leadership, one of the visuals I will never forget from reading that book about Elon Musk is the guy would literally sleep on a blanket underneath the manufacturing line at one of his Tesla facilities. That was his attention to detail. He would follow that manufacturing line, as you said, looking for every little smidgen of additional efficiency to the point where he drove himself to exhaustion and then would just sleep under the conference room table or literally under the assembly line until he could grab a few winks, wake up, and keep at it again. Really fascinating guy. All right, let's move on to another IPO coming up soon. Sam Altman's OpenAI could file as soon as tomorrow, according to a recent story in the Wall Street Journal. You take all three of these companies, Cerebras came out last week. Huge summer for the IPO market in terms of capital raised. And, cause one to say, hey, how many people are just going to throw stupid money at some of this stuff without thinking about valuations whatsoever? It's going to be really interesting to watch how all of this unfolds over the summer.
1: Yeah, because again, these are you know, these two things we're talking about with our artificial intelligence and the privatization of the space industry. Once again, real things that are really happening. This probably will be wind up being one of the historic IPO markets we've ever seen in terms of this upcoming year with all these headlines.
0: All right, and then one more thing we're keeping an eye on here. Tomorrow, it appears that Kevin Warsh is going to officially become the next head of the Federal Reserve. That will become interesting television over the next several months because, as we all know, you know, the current Fed chair is not leaving totally. He's going to remain on the board. And this will all be very interesting because, as we all know, President Trump earlier this year, last year, was really aggressively, I would say, almost inappropriately so, trying to talk down interest rates, not something the president usually does. This is going to be interesting because I don't think rates are going to be able to come down because of the war in Iran and oil prices, petroleum prices. We're actually seeing futures pricing in the next move in the Federal Reserve being a tick up in interest rates, not down. It's going to be interesting political theater between now and the midterms as we watch all this unfold with the new Fed Reserve chairman.
1: Yeah, and this really goes back to the first Trump administration when he basically was kind of questioning just from the foundation up of why interest rates stay so high for so long. But now we're staring it right in the face. So the president would very, very, very much like interest rates to come down yesterday. And this is his pick, right? Kevin Warsh is the person he wants. And President Trump worked very hard to get Jerome Powell to step down or possibly throw him out of office. But his policy on or his interests in interest rates had a lot to do with that. So we'll see. It's going to be fascinating to see. Kevin Warsh knows what he's doing. And we are not looking at a situation where we, you know, historically speaking, would have wanted more rate cuts because of the concern of reigniting inflation. Yet his boss, who basically pretty much put him in that job, really wants to see that happen. So it'll be fun to see Mr. Warsh navigate this. He's going to have some stressful moments ahead of him, I think, keeping his boss happy while not, ruining the economy. Let's put it that way.
0: All right. Well, Wall Street is starting to look a little euphoric again. Even if you've never traded a single option contract in your life, the behavior we're starting to see right now in institutional markets could still impact your portfolio. We'll explain why coming up next. You're listening to Simply Money, presented by Allworth Financial on 55 KRC, the talk station.
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3: 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Northbound 71 at State Route 48 in South Lebanon. It's an accident blocking the right lane. Traffic is backed up from Kings Mills Road. They're showing about a 3-minute delay right now. An eastbound 275 accident at Loveland Madeira Road on the left shoulder. I'm Eddie Zellick with traffic.
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0: 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I'm Bob Sponseller, along with Brian James. Straight ahead, what one widow discovered after her husband passed away and the estate planning mistake that left her severely exposed. Plus, when Roth conversions could really move the needle for high earners and the hidden tax trap executives could face when exercising private company stock options. Well, most wealthy investors we work with anyway are not trading risky options contract or chasing any of these meme stocks we talk about from time to time. So why should you care that Wall Street suddenly is? Well, it's because markets tend to get the most dangerous when speculation starts to ramp up and drive investor behavior. And right now there are signs investors are getting a little too comfortable with risk. Because we've seen somewhat of a lack of volatility now for a few years. Let's get into what's going on here beneath the surface, Brian.
1: Well, so Wall Street analysts are starting to notice that investors are really starting to pile into these extremely speculative bets once again. And this is, of course, go figure, around AI and the semiconductor stocks. You know, hopefully we didn't just throw some gas on the fire in that previous segment talking about the IPOs that are coming out. It's going to be hard for speculative investors to avoid the noise that's coming out of the AI and semiconductor industries. There's a lot of opportunity there as companies jockey for position in the race to put AI basically everywhere. And so it looks a lot like what we saw during the meme stock frenzy back in 2021. Now, that said, I think there's a little more concrete underpinnings to this than the meme stock frenzy. The meme stocks is just watching a herd get excited about something not necessarily related to its business productivity or its opportunity to be profitable. This is a very different. I think this is in terms of being a catalyst. AI, as we've already talked to death, can definitely be a tool to make businesses more productive, to create new opportunities for profitability and those kinds of things. Versus, again, the meme stock is just a herd of animals looking at one thing and getting all wound up into and all wound up out of it. So a little bit different from my point of view anyway. But, you know, I don't think we need to we don't want to beat people over the head with options mechanics, because that doesn't necessarily make for great radio. And it's not the important part here. That's what we're seeing, right? So the Wall Street is seeing a lot of activity among smaller investors in the options space as people are just trying to kind of catch lightning in a bottle here. That's not really the point. So the point really is that investors are increasingly making bets that only pay off if these stocks keep soaring soaring higher very quickly. In other words, they're not trying to invest, to be a part of the new world and buy and hold. This is people really just trying to, again, catch lightning in a bottle, catch something before it's about to bounce. That's usually a sign of growing optimism. But of course, that also leads to excessive optimism.
0: Yeah, Brian, I hearken back to what was going on right before the tech bubble, and here's what I mean. You know, you and I both worked with mutual funds back then that, you know, they advertised themselves as balanced funds, meaning kind of even growth and value, right? You know, well-diversified funds. And then as technology really took off, you would start to see some of these mutual funds morph in, you know, over-allocate to tech, over-allocate to growth, because frankly, that's where all the return was. And people have to compete on return to keep their customers, you know, to keep their investors. And I think that could be a little bit of what's going on here. And my point is, it's very important to look under the hood at how your ETF or mutual fund or portfolio is managed, because anytime anybody makes any sector bets short term, or in this case, leverage sector based bets to juice return, well, you can get left holding the bag here in terms of volatility if and when the market turns over and goes down. And I think that's the caution we're trying to call out here. Make sure that you or the person that's managing your portfolio is not getting over greedy and over risky here in getting over leveraged on some of these things, because it tends to not have a happy ending if and when we have a market pullback.
1: Yeah, and when I have this conversation with clients, and frankly, it's not been very often. I think it's not news now that anymore that you can buy stocks in certain areas and make a lot of money overnight. I think people have seen the pros and cons of that really since the first internet bubble. We've seen it enough that I don't get the calls like I used to. I cannot remember, honestly, Bob, the last time I got a phone call from somebody saying, "Hey, how do I get in on this IPO?" And the answer is you don't. Yeah. Because, you know, you're there. That's just not how it works. It doesn't work that way out there. The average person can get in right after the IPO is how that works. But I don't take calls like that anymore. So, you know, I think people have kind of gotten comfortable with the notion that, you know what, I'm doing okay. I don't need to double my money tomorrow. You know, there are people out there doing that. Of course, those are the day traders. Those are the people out there who are taking the huge risks and just investing in a different manner. I get questions out of curiosity, you know, people who say, "Hey, this is kind of cool. I like this stuff. I like the story. I want to, you know, I'm paying attention to it anyway. I kind of want to own, you know, a piece of some of it." But nobody really wants to put a great deal. They're not really trying to, again, hit the lottery. They're treating it as just, again, you know, the old invest what you know. This is a space I like. I enjoy the concepts and I'd like to participate in it. But nobody wants to bet the farm anymore. I remember that first internet bubble. Just, we had commercials on TV. The guy who was driving a garbage truck, who then drove bought his own private island with Yahoo or whatever stock it was 25 years ago that he bought. But we don't have that anymore. And I'm kind of glad to see it. Yeah, the conversations I have are much more about maybe we throw a little bit in the corner, and I always say that's fine. Go ahead and do it. You don't need my advice to do that, because I can't predict what's coming any more than anybody else. I'm a big believer. If you want to, you know, if you want to gamble, then go to the casino, because sometimes the drinks are free. But there's nothing wrong with investing a little piece here and there, as long as it's money you can watch vanish, or, you know, at least watch it sit there and do, you know, at best sometimes nothing for a good long time. But nobody is, again, trying to change their lives. I shouldn't say nobody. It's just not as prevalent as it used to be with this kind of stuff.
0: Here's the Allworth advice. When markets tend to get euphoric, don't let FOMO or fear of missing out pull you away from the disciplined investment strategy that built your wealth in the first place. Coming up next, why securing senior housing now could be just as crucial as planning for long-term care, and how a costly assumption about Medicare might possibly derail your long-term retirement plan. 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
4: You're listening to Simply Money, presented by Allworth Financial. I'm Bob Sponseller, along with Brian James. Tonight, we're diving into the double reality check, even for affluent families preparing to age well, and that senior housing seems to be in scarce supply and getting scarcer. And most Americans are completely misinformed about long-term care coverage. So if you dovetail and combine the whole conundrum of long-term care with, you know, needing to even find a place that you'd want to live in if you need this kind of care, it's a real challenging environment out there, Brian.
5: Yeah, it really is. And this is a situation that obviously that all of us are going to face. And we know we're going to have about 19 million people out there age 80 and older by 2030. And there just aren't enough senior housing units being built right now to keep up with that demand. There's a decent gap between how many people are going to need it and how many people are going to have it. Cincinnati, fortunately, is a little bit ahead of that curve, though. So we've already got about 90% occupancy in our senior communities. So we've got a lot of great facilities out there. But people are lining up and grabbing a hold of these things now. These spots are filling up fast, and they're being locked in before construction even finishes. So if you feel like this is in your future in the next 3, 4, 5 years, then you might want to start your research now and figure out what options are going to be available, what you want, rather than being forced into a situation where now I have to have something here in the next couple months, and I'm just going to have to scramble and take whatever I can possibly get.
4: Yeah, and here's where the challenge comes in, and I'm seeing this right now with a couple of clients in particular. I could name them. I got their situations in my head right now, and I just had a conversation yesterday with this elderly lady's spouse, and she was recently diagnosed with dementia, and things are getting challenging, but yet she wants to stay in her home, and they've got people coming in to take care of her, but this, and I've seen this happen more times than I want to count, where things can start to rapidly decline. And of course, everyone wants to stay in their home, but you got to get out in front of this to at least have an option where to go in case some things come off the rails from a health standpoint, and then you're left scrambling. And I've seen it happen both ways. I've seen where people were able and willing to plan ahead and get a reservation in a place that they'd really feel comfortable staying. And then I've seen the other thing happen where people just don't want to deal with it. And then you deal with a slip and a fall and an injury, sometimes severe injury, that results in a hospital stay. And then things go down, you know, pretty quickly. So I guess, Brian, and I'd love to hear your take on this based on your experience with clients. I think you got to get out in front of this and at least start to look at where you would be comfortable living if and when that need arises, so you and your family members aren't left scrambling around when the time comes.
5: Yeah, that's a very important thing to look at. And remember where the costs are going to come from, right? So there's studies out there. People have a bit of a misunderstanding about how the cost of these things can be covered. So Nationwide did a Retirement Institute long-term care survey, and according to that, about 6 in 10 Americans think Medicare is going to cover long-term care.

0: long-term care. That is not the case, Bob. Long-term care is situations that are they refer it to as activities of daily living, such as bathing, dressing, getting out of bed, managing medication, and preparing meals, that kind of stuff. If you can't do those are the triggers that you need long-term care help. Unfortunately, Medicare does not cover it. They'll help you for about the first 30 days. After that, you'll be on your own to find a facility and pay for it. Medicare is intended to cover short-term rehab and actual medical treatments, not long-term custodial care. There is a huge gap, as we just determined there. 60% of people think Medicare does cover long-term care. It does not. And that's something you want to be ahead of and plan for before you are too deep into some kind of crisis that requires you to seek that kind of care.
1: Yeah, and the cost gets significant, and they jump, you know, pretty quickly. I mean, if you need the full-blown nursing home care, we're talking about between $100,000, $127,000 a year, you know, on a national average. Home health care is, you know, a little over half of that. So we're talking about significant money. And I think the other thing to remember, you know, Brian, and I know you know this, but when you start to look at some of these facilities around town where you'd want to stay, you know, not a Medicaid facility, but a nice place where you and your loved one would want to live, they financially underwrite you on the front end. They want to make sure you're going to be able to pay the bill before they allow you to move in. So it's another reason to sit down and stress test your overall financial plan to say, hey, what if you need this kind of long-term care for an average period of 3 to 4 years, let's say, and make sure that contingency is built into your plan. And then it's time to look at, well, how do we cover that cost? You know, can your portfolio handle it? Do you want to insure that risk? Do you want to use life insurance that you might already own to backfill the spending that you might make? There's a lot of things that go into this. And the important point we're trying to make up front here is get out in front of this sooner rather than later, and make sure you've got a plan in place and you've communicated that plan with your loved ones, because you're going to need your loved ones to help you coordinate getting you the care that you need. Here's the Allworth advice. Lock in the location, then fund the care. Don't assume someone is just going to take care of all this for you. Coming up next, some fresh insight on when it's the right time to take Social Security. 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
4: What's shaking, fellow sports fans? It's Andy West. Let's look back on this day in sports history, May 21st. We'll start off in 1995. The Penske Racing Team is shut out of the 33-car Indianapolis 500 field when two-time winners Al Unser Jr. and Emerson Fittipaldi failed to qualify. Unser is the first Indianapolis 500 winner to fail to qualify the next year. Today in 1996, Chicago's 93-88 home win over Orlando in Game 2 of the NBA's Eastern Conference Finals draws an 8.6 rating and a 13.8 share on TNT. With nearly 8.2 million persons tuning in, it's the most watched NBA game in cable television history up to that point. And today, in the year 2000, for the first time in baseball history, there were 6 Grand Slams in a single day. Anaheim's Garrett Anderson hit the record breaker against Kansas City. JT Snow of San Francisco, Brian Hunter of Philadelphia, Jason Giambi of Oakland, and Los Angeles's Adrian Beltre and Sean Green connected with bases loaded before Anderson. The old mark was 5, set in 1999. The record is now 7, set in 2017.
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6: In 2005, investigators in Palm Beach, Florida, began uncovering a dark secret.
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6: There was a wealthy man in Palm Beach who was offering young girls a way to make money. That man was Jeffrey Epstein, and he had set up a system designed to bring him underage girls. Local police and the federal government would investigate and, by their count, find dozens of victims. Epstein would become one of the world's most infamous predators, a man who could have faced decades in prison but served just 13 months in his own wing of a county jail.
9: Why would you cut this deal with Jeffrey Epstein?
6: Epstein's abuse would span years and cross state lines.
10: New York, Palm Beach, New Mexico, Paris, Virgin Islands, and each one of those residences is an alleged crime scene.
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12: We have people who've never been MAGA saying that I've never been MAGA, which is a lie. But I know what I have been. I've been involved in the conservative movement since I was 13 years old. I have fought for it. I've debated for it. I've argued for it. I've written about it. We've been involved in important presidential elections, you and I. I don't need lectures from a Tucker Carlson or a Megyn Kelly or a Piers Morgan or these people, these newbies that have done nothing for liberty and conservatism and constitutionalism. 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
13: You're listening to Simply Money, presented by Allworth Financial. I'm Bob Sponseller, along with Brian James. Do you have a financial question you'd love for us to answer? There's a red button you could click while you're listening to the show if you're listening on the iHeart app. Simply record your question, and it will come straight to us. All right, Brian. Sarah in Milford leads us off tonight. She says, my husband passed away unexpectedly at age 58, and I discovered almost all our assets were titled jointly with very little trust planning. I haven't done anything about any of this yet. What should I do now?
14: Well, first, this is tough to hear. These are those calls that ruin the morning of an advisor too, because we're thinking about not the finances but the person behind it. So condolences to you and your family. This is a really stressful time. And that kind of leads into my answer. The very first thing is don't panic. Nothing about what you said alarms me as an advisor, and don't feel like you've missed something by not doing something immediately. There are far more important things right now. Focus on yourself and your family. When a spouse dies unexpectedly, to get into the logistics of all this, it's pretty common for estate and planning issues to sit untouched for months while people are just trying to get through the emotional side of things here. And again, if that's the biggest problem you have, everything was joint with very little trust planning, I'm not concerned about that at all. I mean, now it's probably, time to shift into that, but not even now. Again, settle in, you're still with us, of course, and then you own all this stuff. So now, probably at some point you're going to want to sit down and figure out what does this mean to me and what do I need to do for my own family? Let's talk a little bit about the logistics behind this. First off, understand what happened legally when those assets transferred jointly. A lot of couples assume joint ownership replaces estate planning, but it often just delays the need for it. That's kind of what I'm referring to. You haven't missed the bus here, but now there's only one life, and then all these assets are going to go to probably the next generation or charities or somebody else entirely. At that point, it will leave the marriage, and that is where you want to start thinking about it. So again, don't kick yourself too hard. This is not a huge missed opportunity. Eyes forward, but first off, settle in and get used to your new situation. Give yourself the time you need to calm things down and just become comfortable again. Then you can start to think about these larger issues. Again, condolences to the family. I tripped over that. That's a tough one to talk about. Bill in Fort Mitchell. Bill says he's got a large IRA, a big taxable account, meaning we assume he means just not an IRA, and very little in Roth accounts. Looking back, I feel like we missed opportunities. For people in their peak earning years, Bob, when does Roth conversion planning become most valuable? Well, Bill, don't kick yourself here. You know, we always tell people, look forward, not backward. There's nothing we can do about what we might have done or what might have been a few years ago. The key is to look forward. A couple things that stand out from your question. If you're still in your peak earning years, now's probably not the time to get heavily involved with Roth conversions, because it's just going to drive up your taxable income at a higher marginal tax rate now. What you want to be looking at, and maybe sitting down with a good financial advisor and CPA, is what is your tax situation likely to look like between the years when you retire and when your required minimum distributions start, you know, either at 73 or 75. That's typically that golden window here where your marginal tax rate goes down and you can start pulling some money forward, so to speak, by pulling it out of that taxable IRA, paying taxes at a lower rate, and starting to fill up those Roth accounts. So, you know, my message here, Bill, is you still have a lot of opportunity, I think, ahead of you. Just be smart about having a financial plan. Take a look forward at what your income is going to be, you know, out in these years between when you retire and when RMDs start. And I think you have plenty of opportunities to make some really smart decisions and benefit yourself and your family from a tax standpoint moving forward. All right, Brian. Richard in Kenwood says, I recently exercised stock options from a privately held company, and now I'm worried I created a huge tax problem for myself before there's even any liquidity involved with this stock. What should executives understand before exercising options in privately held companies?
15: Yeah. So, well, first off, congratulations. If you exercise these options, I'm assuming there's a pretty significant pile of money here. There is liquidity at the end of the road here because of what you did there. You will have the liquidity to do it. And taxes are just a fact of life. The only way to avoid them is to never do anything. And in cases like this, if you wait to exercise, there may be nothing to exercise. So let's never let the tax tail wag the dog of financial decisions. Taxes will be what they are, and you can work around them. So this is one of the big risks executives face. In these, you can create a very real tax bill that's tied to wealth that still feels completely illiquid. So depends on what kind of options these were. If they were non-qualified stock options, the spread between the strike price and the current fair market value, that's generally taxed as ordinary income, our least favorite kind of tax, when you exercise it. So if you exercise at a $2 strike price and the company's current valuation says it's worth $20 a share, now you have $18 per share worth of ordinary income. Remember, there's liquidity. That's also some chunk of that money is coming to you. You didn't have it before, and you're going to solve other financial problems with it. The taxes are going to be what they are. You can't necessarily control everything. That's non-qualified stock options. With incentive stock options or ISOs, you may avoid ordinary tax initially, but you can trigger AMT, alternative minimum tax. That can catch a lot of people off guard because it can generate a big federal tax liability without liquidity. So I would say that your very first thing to go chase down is what flavor options do you have, non-qualified or incentive, and then Google your little brains out about which flavor you have to understand, and definitely start talking to your financial advisor. Give us a call or talk to your CPA about what this looks like.
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13: You're listening to Simply Money, presented by Allworth Financial. I'm Bob Sponseller, along with Brian James. Well, there was a time when electric vehicles felt like luxury purchases. You bought one because you cared about the environment or because you wanted to show off a little bit driving that newest Tesla and you know, impressing all your friends. But something has changed over the last 18 months. Quietly, Brian, used electric vehicles have become one of the best values in the entire automobile market. I know you're a big car guy, Brian. I think you'd be fascinated by some of the research that just came out.
15: Yeah, I am. I'm paying attention to this, and not. I'm a little bit of a car guy, kind of, sort of. But my youngest vehicle is 11 years old now, so definitely not on the cutting edge here. But this is getting my attention. I don't like cars. Cars are terrible investments because they have to be maintained and you have to buy gas and all that kind of stuff. But that said, if I can see a very bright future in terms of electric vehicles being a way, way, way more efficient way to go for people. And they've been around long enough that we've got a decent amount of them in the used market. So researchers at the University of Michigan looked at the total cost of ownership for vehicles across different cities, driving patterns and vehicle types and so forth. And they're now concluding that in many cases, used electric vehicles are now cheaper to own than their comparable gas powered cars. And again, this is not only related to the current price at the pump. Here's what's behind it, Bob. 3 years ago, during the big EV boom, lots of people leased electric vehicles because of the generous tax incentives and the manufacturer deals that were out there. So those leases are ending. And so we kind of loaded up 3 years ago. We loaded up what was going to happen now when those leases came due. And that means there's nearly 300,000 used electric vehicles are going to hit dealer lots. That's a big supply. What happens when we have an increase in supply? Prices come down. Good old economics 101. And that's what's happening out there.
13: Yeah. And really, you know, the tax incentives just ended late last year. I think around the end of August, early September, if I'm not mistaken, that's $7,500 tax credit. So for somebody that went out and did a 1 to 3 year lease, let's just say a 2-3 year, you know, this is going to be an ongoing phenomenon here over the next couple of years as people, you know, turn in these cars, you know, supposedly after the lease is over. So this supply surge is probably just starting.
15: Let's talk about the examples, what you can find out there. So we're seeing low mileage EVs under $25,000 from Hyundai, Kia, Nissan, Chevy, Volkswagen, even Tesla and Audi in some cases. So if you're going to do this, here's what you got to be careful of. Just because prices are falling doesn't mean you should buy blindly. So make sure you're looking at the recalls, especially the battery related ones. This isn't anything to panic over, but this is the first thing you want to look at. National Highway Traffic Safety Administration has a free VIN lookup tool where you can see if there's some if that vehicle, that specific vehicle, subject to a callback. Now, battery health, let's talk about that very quickly. This is the thing everybody worries about, but here the data is pretty encouraging.
14: Cox Automotive says the average used EV battery still has about 92% of its original capacity. That is a lot better. Don't think of this as a double A that needs to go in the garbage. That's a lot better than people are assuming out there. But you still want to pay attention to it. And you can, but you can still look at these things with an OBD2 scanner if you know what those are. You can understand what that detailed battery health information is. Pay attention to it, but don't panic about it.
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29: 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We'll have more details coming up in 2 minutes on 55 KRC, the talk station.
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30: Millions of Americans have begun their Memorial Day holiday as they head to their destinations. According to AAA, 45 million Americans traveling at least 50 miles from home between today and Monday. According to AAA, top destinations include Seattle, New York, Orlando, Florida, looking domestically, while international hotspots include Rome, Paris, and Vancouver, Canada. President Trump is saying the U.S. may have to do something very drastic when it comes to Iran. Speaking from the Oval Office today, he said the U.S. has total control of the Strait of Hormuz. He added the U.S. blockade in the strait has been 100% effective. President Trump earlier called off an executive order signing ceremony concerning AI.
31: I didn't like certain aspects of it. I postponed it.
30: With several AI industry executives gathered in the Oval Office today, he said he feared the order would hinder the lead the U.S. has over China and the rest of the world in artificial intelligence. Specifically, the order would have required AI companies to submit their new models to the federal government for an up to 90-day review before releasing them to the public. Trump says he was concerned that the executive order could have been a blocker to AI growth in the U.S. The former executive director of the Minneapolis nonprofit Feeding Our Future is being hit with a 40-year prison sentence. Amy Bach, sentenced after the organization was found to be conducting widespread fraud in 2022, the FBI alleging almost none of the millions of dollars in government funds were used to feed poor children, which was the goal for the program. The San Diego Mosque, where a deadly shooting happened earlier this week, is back open. The Islamic Center of San Diego held its first prayer service yesterday, days after two teen gunmen killed three people outside the mosque. Security stood watch as neighbors returned, honoring the victims who tried to stop the attack. I'm Jim Root.
32: Mate.
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12: 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I'm George Camel, joined by Jade Warshaw this hour, taking your calls at 888-825-5225. 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
16: Hey, thank you for having me.
12: Absolutely. How can we help today?
16: I'm wondering if I should pursue public service loan forgiveness, or if I should try to pay off my student loans.
12: Mm. What are you doing for work?
16: I work at a university.
12: Doing what kind of role?
16: I'm a pharmacist.
12: Okay. And what are you making?
16: $115,000 a year, starting when my job starts next month.
12: Okay.
17: And how much student loan debt do you have?
16: 164,000.
1: Okay. So the term on that is this idea that if I follow the payment structure that they put in place, sometimes there's other things attached to it, then after a while these loans can be forgiven. The only problem that I have with this, like, I would love for everybody to have some form of, you know, payout on something. Oh, you didn't have to pay the debt. That's great. But the problem with this is the success rate is so very low. I mean, we're talking 1% to 5% of people even have their loans forgiven. That is just terrible. I mean, that is just a terrible success rate. So what a horrible idea to pour a decade of time into something and never see it, you know, it never come to fruition. When if you applied the full force of your income, that's only going to go up from 115,000 to paying off 164,000 as a single person with no kids. Do you see what I'm saying? I think that you could pay this off in more than half the time, don't you? Of waiting around
16: that's
1: for the forgiveness.
16: About. Yeah, see, do you know why the success rate is so low?
1: There's a lot of reasons. So a lot of it is paperwork being filed incompletely.
3: Incompetent government is the headline.
1: Yes, incompetent government, whoever's working and checking things behind the scenes. There's just so much of it that you might not even be able to control here. And so that's the problem.
3: 3 presidents from now. And I don't know if you've seen, even with this administration, they're already starting to change the rules of what qualifies, what employers can and can't qualify. And so because of that, it just scares me for you to sign up for a 10-year clock, make all of these payments, minimum payments, while interest accrues, and then still possibly be on the hook while locking yourself into a certain job or a certain type of employer when you could go make more in the private sector. I mean, what if you went to go work for a big private sector company making double?
16: Yeah, that would be really difficult given my job. I pretty much have to work at a university, but I hear what you're saying. So right now I make $50,000 a year, like I said. Next month I'm transitioning jobs. I'll be making $115,000 a year. How do I then allocate? Like what should my percentages be, my income? What should I be saving? What should I be putting towards this loan?
1: Well, let me clarify something first. Are you working for the university because they're a qualified employer for the public service loan forgiveness?
16: No, I work in academia. I do research and stuff, so I pretty much will always have to work for a university.
3: Because you're on the research side
1: okay.
3: of things.
1: Just double checking that. Okay, so your question was how much will you have to put towards this to pay it off?
16: Yeah.
1: Okay, well let's look at some real numbers to get this a fair timeline for you. So where are you living right now? Like what are you bringing home and what are you paying for rent?
16: I pay $1,800 in rent, and then that'll be against the $115,000 income.
1: Okay, and you haven't received the income, right? That's not till next month?
16: Correct. Next month is when I start that income.
1: Okay, so let's pretend you'll be bringing it in around $7,200 a month. I think that's a fair place to start, taxes considered. Okay so $1,800 in rent. What other expenses have you taken into account that maybe we should think about?
16: I mean, I have pets, so obviously, like, food and stuff, groceries, but I don't have any car payment. No other credit cards, nothing like that.
3: Good. I mean, the napkin math is telling me you could probably knock this out in 4.5 to 5 years.
1: Yeah.
3: If you're bringing home 7 and you can throw 3 at the debt every month.
1: Which I think
3: you can.
1: And
3: live on 4, that's very reasonable. And so the key is, this is all we're doing, is we're focused on this debt, and we're not, you know, investing, going on vacation, upgrading the cars. This debt is going to be your singular focus for a couple of years, but this short sacrificial time is going to free you up for the rest of your life. So how old are you today?
16: 26.
3: Love it. Can you imagine by 30 years old, you're completely debt-free, making mid-six figures, if not more.
16: That would be
3: amazing. That's the dream for most people. And so what I don't want is for you to now be 36 and go, oh my gosh, this whole thing fell apart, and now I'm still on the hook. Now you're really frustrated.
1: Starting from
3: scratch. So much regret. I like to feel like I'm in control of my life. And I'm not mad at people who got the public student loan forgiveness. Yeah. But the thing is, it was also created for the person making $38,000 who is going to have a real hard time climbing out of it.
1: Mm-hmm.
3: And so in your situation with as much as you make, it's a very solvable problem for you to just knock this debt out, making $115 plus.
16: Okay. Thank you very much. I appreciate the encouragement. I feel better about this.
1: Good. Yeah, and if you look at that timeline and you don't like it, you still feel like it's too long, that's another place where you can take matters into your own hands and say, okay, maybe I'm working overtime, maybe I'm picking up side hustles, maybe I'm getting a roommate. All of these things that are going to add to your income and add to the amount that you can throw out this debt every single month, the more the merrier.
3: I like this plan. All right, Laura's in New Orleans up next. What's going on, Laura?
0: Hi, how are y'all today?
3: Doing great. What's your question?
0: Great. My question is this. I am just about 62 years old. I just, due to my past, not making the best financial decisions and being married at the time and no longer married, I have about $190,000 in debt that I accrued and took over from my divorce. And in retirement, only have $329,000.
3: Okay. And what kind of debt's the 190?
0: I had a SBA loan, where I used that. Most of that was to pay off debt that we had had from a marriage, due to some real estate, difficulties. And so was able to get a loan to pay off, some of that debt, all that debt, and at a lower interest rate. So the other debt is my car. I have $550 a month car note for a car. I owe about $28,000 on that.
3: Mm. Hey, Laura, hang on the line. I'm going to carry you over into this next segment because I want to break this down with you and give you some hope that you can still retire with dignity, even at 62 with a bunch of debt, not enough in retirement. Let's walk you through a plan where you leave feeling confident. So hang on the line. We'll be right back to explore that situation.